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0: You know, I said it that if I'm asked at any given time what my best collaboration for this year is, I will without a doubt single out Java and Jesse Clegg and this track, from the album Inkanyezi Nezinkanyezi. Why am I saying this? The musicmanship invested in this track is just out of this world. The production, the ability to collaborate. Sometimes we do collaborations, but you find that the chemistry within the artist is not at all available. It's not anywhere near what we expect as the consumers of that music. So to me, the best classic, the best collaboration for the year 2026. I'm sure we still to get a couple of collaborations just before the close of the year. We are halfway into the year, but so far this is what I will single out, and I strongly believe I'm still waiting for something that will beat this as far as collabos are concerned. A big record coming through from Jesse Clegg and Java, and Impiotando, These Are Matters of the Heart, coming through from Black Diamond and making it into a show, and that was played right on the heels of Ngbambe Duze featuring MFR Souls, and that's one big record coming through from MFR Souls and DJ Mapurisa, a track from Myro Butle and Last Born. Thank you for choosing us and making us your number one. It's all about bringing out the best there is, the best there was, the best there will ever be. It's 19 minutes after the hour of 2 o'clock Central African Time, live, large, and switched on. We are called Afro Republic. We are on Channel Africa, the African perspective. And this is what we do every Monday through to Friday between 12 midnight and 3 a.m. We actually kickstart each and every weekday of yours with so much dedication, passion, and a whole lot of excellence in everything that we get to do. We certainly hope that what we're doing here is worth sharing with those that have a very special place in you. And these are your principal players. Thank you for choosing us. Thank you for staying where you're at and allowing us to be the soundtrack to your morning.
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0: track. You gotta love it. Running to You. Making it on our show as we take you from one point of the continent to another. It is what we get to do. That's Jackie coming through with Chike on that track, Running to You. Side by side, the very best of African music is being experienced right now, and our hope is that the delivery is what you expect from us. It is delivered with so much dedication, passion, and a whole lot of excellence. Thank you for choosing us and staying where you at. I did say that coming through between 3 and 6 is none other than Thabo Matshaka on what we call the morning reset that you will run with you, of course, till 6 o'clock. Between 6 and 9, Peter Ndoro and Tsepiso Makwetla come through on Rise and Shine, while Matsego Mseto joins you between 9 and 12 midday on The Journal. Otherwise, till 3 o'clock Central African time, it's Afro Republic, live, large, and switched on. And the hope is that everything that we are sharing with you is at par with your expectation and does resonate with you. Boris Touch is my name, and this is Afro Republic, very much alive on the World Wide Web, channelafrica.co.za. You can also experience the magic via satellite, that's DSTV Audio Bouquet 802 and channel 628. That's on OpenView for those within the borders of Southern Africa. Go ahead, download the SABC Plus app and get your experiences on the go. Nobody does it like we do. I can tell you that between 12 and 3, Africa up 12 and 1, you get to experience Africa Update with Lulu Kabu, while Vuz d'Afrique comes through, courtesy of Joel Mutiba, and Darubinia Africa, that's Ayam Shakif, that's between 2 o'clock and 3 o'clock. The Upside does come through. That's between 3 and 6. You'll be with Tsako Mhlanga and Poppy Tongwane. They do come through and drive you home at that time. You can experience later at 6 p.m. right through to 7 p.m. Tami Ngobeni coming through with Africa in Business. Zochitika with Mada Piri. That's between 1900 hours and 2100 hours. And Kaleidoscopio, Mariana Kumalo, comes through between 20 and 2100 hours, while Africa World Hour with Mpos Tole comes through between 2100 hours and 2200 hours. Just to take you to the hour of midnight, that's between 2200 hours and midnight, you've got Teach Matars coming through with what we call African Diaries. Otherwise, that's your Monday as far as our broadcast is concerned. This is Afro Republic 2:35, top of the morning to you.
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Oh man, this is what we get to do. This is the story of African music dominating the airwaves. This is what happens every Monday through to Friday. When we get here, we bring you the best of African music. And the whole idea is that everything that we get to share with you is at par with your expectations, and you get to experience the continent of Africa from a point of those that understand and follow the continent with so much interest. That's why we come through here every Monday through to Friday as Afro Republic. And I can tell you that we are not the only ones. We are part and parcel of a very big family, and this family is Channel Africa, the African perspective. Phenomenal presenters, phenomenal DJs come through and present different shows and programs that then enlighten you on the continent of Africa and everything about it. So right now, I've got another phenomenal presenter standing by to just join us from 3 o'clock right through to 6 o'clock. His name is Thabo Matshaka. Thabo, top of the morning to you, my brother.

0: All right. He's still coming through. He's still logging on. Well, I'm just going to take a quick musical break, and we come back, we could be logging in and connecting with the man, Shy Guy. Otherwise, I hope you're well wherever you're at and receiving us nice, loud, and clear. Tito Macau is our technical operator. She's at our Auckland Park Studios in Johannesburg at the SABC Broadcasting Center. And we're coming at you live from the city of Kings and Queens, Vulawayo, Zimbabwe. Maurice Touch is my name. It's all about the goodness of African music. Afro Republic, live and switched on.
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0: Farmer on the track Mind the Heart. Thank you very much for staying where you're at and allowing us to be who we are, delivering the very best of African music from one point of the continent to the other, from Cape to Cairo, touching the mountain peaks of Kilimanjaro. Thank you for choosing us wherever you're listening from. I know someone is listening from the eastern part of where the sun rises. Man, that's Mpumalanga. That's my sister Titsi. She's actually tuned in, and we say get well to you very, very soon. Get well soon to you. And right now, about to step into the building, or he has already stepped into the building, about to take over from me, is none other than Thabo Matshaka, the shy guy. Yo, my brother, you are yo. In the building.
1: Yo, yo, my good sir, how are you doing?
0: I'm very well. How are you doing, man?
1: I'm well, no complaints. And how was your weekend?
0: My weekend was fantastic, man. Mm. Yeah. Temperatures were a bit fair this weekend.
1: Oh, but, that's good.
0: I had a good weekend. I think that's all that I can say.
1: No, that's
0: what
1: good,
0: happens.
1: Man.
0: What happens in?
1: What happens in the weekend stays in the weekend.
0: Yeah, what happens in the weekend stays in the weekend, you know.
1: Oh, God.
0: It stays there.
1: Oh, my goodness.
0: It doesn't come out, right? But how was your week? What were you up to?
1: Oh, no, there was a bit of eventful, let me put it like that. Because I had to attend a DVD recording on Saturday. I'm trying to figure out what is it that I did on Friday. But on Saturday, that would have been my highlight. I attended a DVD recording, which was awesome. And that's it, actually.
0: Okay. What did I do? Friday, there was nothing much that I did, but I did stay in and just had a drink. And, you know, we stayed cozy, just had to be...
1: Hey, come on.
0: You know, there was fire there.
1: Come on.
0: You know, we just being me and my uncle.
1: Oh, is it human fire?
0: Hey, we know. Yes.
1: When you mention cozy, I don't picture you and uncle getting cozy.
0: Umalume.
1: Umalume.
0: Yes.
1: I come on like a ulume, so uma.
0: Lume. Don't say that. Me and my Malume, we talk about so many things. You know, I have a very wise uncle.
1: Oh, that's beautiful.
0: The conversations,
1: man,
0: are just amazing. He talks about politics. He talks about business. He talks about relationships. He talks about his time just before independence of most African countries. He talks about those African leaders. So they so much. I tap into his knowledge and his wisdom. So when we sit down, we can actually sit at. For a good 4 hours and not see that, you know what, time has been moving. That's me and my Malume.
1: Ooh.
0: My uncle. I think that's what you should be asking in Mind Your Language. What do you call an uncle in your language?
1: Exactly.
0: You have to be very specific.
1: I will put it.
0: Your mother's brother.
1: Yeah, no, I will put it down. Now that you mention, I shall definitely do that.
0: Okay, my brother, take us through.
1: All right, coming up, we have Africa Rewind that is happening at 3:18 Central African Time, looking at three countries. In fact, we shall stick with South Africa, and then we move to Uganda. Uganda twice, actually, funny enough. And then we have the Pan-African Power Play. Spotlight is Central Africa this week, so we're going to kick off with Chad this morning. And then tell you a fun hidden fact about Chad from 20 past to 22 the hour. Second hour, we have Tribe Tracking, look at that African ethnic group. And then last hour, we've got Mind Your Language, we've got Birthday Bars, and we've got the Motivational Minutes. And great music in between. That is a Morning Reset Monday edition.
0: Morning Reset Monday edition, live, large, and switched on. It's all about bringing out the very best from 3 o'clock right through to 6 a.m. Otherwise, it's been great. This has been Afro Republic. We look forward to your company again tomorrow, God willing, 12 midnight to 3 a.m. From the makers of this show, our technical operator, Tito Macau, may the one who sits high above and sits down below be with you. Goodness and mercy be your portion. My story has been told. Certainly hope I did tell it to your satisfaction. The truth is, I'm sticking to it.

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Celebrating the youth on Channel Africa, The African Perspective.

Plus. Oh yeah, Monday morning. It is the 8th of June. Good morning to you. Welcome to Morning Reset. And looking forward to what we have this morning. As we're going to be checking out Africa Rewind, we've got the 2020 Pan-African Power Play, all of that coming up this hour. It's going to be amazing stuff. You find us on the channel africa.co.za and also check us out on the socials. That is at Channel Africa One on all socials, TikTok, Instagram, and YouTube. Actually, on Facebook, it's very simple, at Channel Africa. More of what is yet to come, we're just going to get to enjoy it right here on the Morning Reset. We do this Mondays to Fridays, 3 to 6 a.m. Central African time. And the late Oliver Mtukudzi, that's how we kick off the Monday. Ndimanda Makura. Good morning to you.

0: It is E.T. Mansa with Ghana Freedom. Before this one, Oliver Mtukudzi, Ndimanda Makura. It's coming up to 11 minutes past 3 Central African time. Good morning to you. Morning switch. Morning reset, rather, actually. Coming up, we're going to be checking out that 2020 Pan-African Power Play. We also have Africa Rewind coming through and more. Big thanks, Morris Touch. Back tomorrow, that is between midnight and 3 a.m. Central African time.
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0: beautiful music. It is from Calvin Fallo, Everybody Want to Be in Love. Preceded by Chris M. Qui Quero Vera from Cameroon. 20 minutes past 3 Central African time. Good morning to you. Thank you for choosing us and thank you for being part of Channel Africa. And you know that we broadcast 24/7, 365, giving you nothing but the very best when it comes to the African perspective. All right, it is now time for us to check out Africa Rewind, kicking off with the year 1896 on this day. The Manalamba Rebellion erupted as Malagasy rebels strongly resisted the French colonization efforts across the island. That happened today in 1896. Moving to 1967 in Nigeria, the Nigerian Civil War, also known as the Biafran War, officially began when Lieutenant Colonel Ojukwu declared the independence of the Republic of Biafra. That was in 1967. We move to 2009. On this day, Chwa the second Kabalega, the former Omukama king, which is of the kingdom of Bunyoro, was officially proclaimed a national hero of Uganda in recognition of his resistance to the colonial rule and his contribution to Uganda's history and heritage. So that happened on this day in 2009. That is Africa Rewind. Coming up next, we have the 2020 Pan African Power Play, as the spotlight is on Central Africa this week. We're going to play music from Equatorial Guinea and give you that Equatorial Guinea hidden fact. Coming up, all of that.
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4: 300 Ghanaian nationals that were living in South Africa set to be repatriated. This follows a wave of protests against undocumented immigrants in South Africa.
5: The continent is supposed to be united for a common purpose. We are supposed to be united as, I mean, why are you not doing this to the whites who have been in your country? Are you moving around checking their documents? Are you just saying that it's only Ghanaians, only Nigerians, only Somalians, I mean only Africans, blacks, who are living in South Africa without the right documentation? Is that what you're trying to prove? No.
4: Fred Deho, spokesperson for the Ghana Foreign Affairs Ministry.

0: Music from Equatorial Guinea as we focus on Africa, Central Africa. It is right here on the Morning Reset, the 2020 Pan-African Power Play. And that was Isaiah with Love, Primente, Yamasega before that with La Jaguar. We also checked out Habib Fataku, Young Yain, and kicking off with Jackie Jelly Kaba, Binto, with the Juene Dame. All right, all of that exotically sounding great music, man. Loving every moment of it. And on the 2020 Pan-African Power Play, we do it from 20 past to 22 the hour. Speaking of which, Equatorial Guinea, the only sovereign African nation with the Spanish as the official language. Now, actually, when you look at that, Equatorial Guinea was colonized by Spain until 1968. So the country maintains Spanish as its primary administrative and educational language, making it entirely unique on the continent, otherwise dominated by English, French, and Portuguese. Now, despite boasting an Afro-descendant population that natively speaks Spanish, immense rainforests and higher per capita wealth due to oil reserves, stringent visa requirements, and historical isolation keep it largely off the tourist map. So yeah, that's the story, man, when it comes to Equatorial Guinea. I'm sure that we're going to bring you some more other countries this coming week when it comes to the Central African the Central African region, actually. Yeah. So still to come, we have we're going to be checking out Tribe Tracking. That is the African ethnic group that which we're going to look at today. In fact, this one is found in Morocco's largest Amazigh, that is the Berber group. Find out who the tribe is this morning. I love it, man, because last week was even amazing when we take a look at the country. In fact, when we take a look at the African ethnic group, so every day we get to learn African ethnic group. 3:42 Central African time.
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0: It is the late Jabukanyile and Bayete Malowe. Oh, what a song this. It remains still one of my faves, I'm telling you. And we also checked out Samite having a good time. Speaking of Samite, the one born in Uganda, residing in New York right now. That man, when you speak of instrumentalist, my word, he plays the kalimba, he plays the marimba, he also plays the lidungu, as well as the traditional flute. What a man, man. Godfrey Oryema before that, Makambo. It is the second hour. Let's get to find out what's happening when it comes to that.
1: Plus.
0: Oh yes, indeed, 4 a.m. Central African time, as you stay connected to Africa and the world with Channel Africa, the international voice of the South African Broadcasting Corporation. 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Channel Africa first with the African story globally. All right, coming up, we're going to be checking out Tribe Tracking. And as I mentioned, that you will find them in Morocco. Who am I talking about? That is the question. For now, let's go to Eswatini. Her name is Amanda Moore. You drive me crazy. You drive me crazy, baby.

bigger, go further. 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

0: This is Asha. You know, she's fluent in three languages, in French, English, and Yoruba. And she sings this song in Yoruba, Bamidele. That means take me home. Shoo! Love her music, I must say, hey? And before this one, we went to Eswatini with Amanda Moore, Ngihlanyiswa Nguwe. I love has a tendency of doing that. The people that we love are the very ones that drive us crazy now and then. And then you get songs that are written crazy in love, eh? Maybe it means exactly that. 9 minutes past four Central African time. It is a morning reset on Channel Africa, The African Perspective. And you being part of it is highly appreciated, eh? All right, let's get to tribe tracking. And we're looking at the African ethnic groups. Remember, we do this on a daily. That is Mondays to Fridays, just after 4 a.m. Central African time, where I get to look at a particular ethnic group. And today, the Shilha. Yeah, that's who we're looking at. One of Morocco's largest Amazigh, that's the Berber groups, with roots stretching back thousands of years to the indigenous people of North Africa. Fact, concentrated mainly in South Morocco, they adopted Islam after the Arab expansion while preserving their Amazigh language, that is the Tashelhit, and many traditional customs. So historically, the Shilha communities played an important role in trans-Saharan trade and contributed to powerful Moroccan dynasties such as the Almoravids and Almohads. Today, they remain a vibrant cultural group known for their rich heritage, music, and strong Amazigh identity. We're going to explore that, in fact, on where they are today, what is it that they are known for, and all of those interesting stuff.
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And get the African perspective.

0: Adekuna Gold with Rodon. Before this drama team, Taka Dima, that song is at some stage or was on the Africa Chart Toppers Top 20 Countdown. Mori to you. Thank you for joining us. 19 minutes past 4 Central African time. It is Morning Reset. Remember, we are on your ears, actually. That is Mondays to Fridays from 3 to 6 a.m. Central African time. And thank you for being part of it. You are appreciated. And hoping that you do tell someone else about us and say that, oh, Channel Africa is so amazing, because they are the ones that travel the 54 countries of the beautiful continent of Africa and the diaspora. So we make you feel at home all the time. You know, I think that's something worth shared, right? I know you agree with me on that one. All right, we're still tribe tracking, looking at the African ethnic group. Now, the spotlight in the focus is on Shilla, and they remain one of the largest Amazigh communities in Morocco, primarily living in the Sous Valley, Anti-Atlas, and High Atlas regions. Millions actually continue to speak the Tashelite, making it one of the most widely spoken Amazigh languages. The Shilla are active in all sectors of Moroccan society, including business, agriculture, politics, education, and the arts, while continuing to preserve their unique language, traditions, music, and cultural heritage. So this is where you will find them today. And I told you that I'm loving what we are doing in terms of tribe tracking. That to find out who the people are, who we are. All of us in this continent. It's a lovely thing, I'm telling you.
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6: Thanks to the good doctor for pointing those flaws out in the current financing model. I think the reality is, if you take economic growth, right, we know it's better for some than others. How is it that you can have one person who probably by January next year will be a trillionaire from South Africa, have more wealth probably by three times of South Africa in one person? But it's exactly these types of frameworks that lead to that situation. And as long as we can't fundamentally shift away from how that works, we'll always be in this position. The development banks, for me, are too influenced by the current financial setup across the world. Most of those banks have been set up to act differently, and I think it requires more radical leadership.
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0: This is Kanan with a waving flag. I know when you hear that song, you know the spirit of the Soccer World Cup. That is the FIFA World Cup 2026. It's in the air. And I know a lot of us who have scheduled already and saying that this is what I'm going to be watching. And the games that you might be interested in. Woo, amazing stuff it is, right? Beautiful song. And before this, Stone Boy, Pray For Me, featuring Wyclef Jean. And that is Stone Boy from Ghana. We also checked out Soul King with featuring Gazo from Algeria there with Casanova, kicking off with Diamond Platinum. So we're featuring Jason Derulo, Khalil Harrison, and Chili with the Casanova, the remix. Okay, now speaking of the World Cup, right? And officially kicking off on Thursday, which is the 11th of June. And we are looking forward to it. That's one thing I can promise you. And are we counting 3 days now to it, right? And the Group A match between the host nation, Mexico, and Bafana Bafana. And remember the song I played for you was the song of the 2010 World Cup. And as you know that the opening game was between Bafana and Mexico. It drew that game 1-1. So what's going to happen? It's really looking forward to it. I mean, it's going to be at that Estadio Azteca in Mexico City. That's in Mexico. So we are, you know, ready for the World Cup from June 11 to July 19. Wow. In fact, it features 48 teams across 16 host cities in Canada, Mexico, and the United States of America. Man, all right, all right. How ready are you? And I think it's best we support all our African teams. Huh? So that we can be that African perspective to look at things and say, you know what? That's my team, and that's the team I'm supporting, right? Or all of the teams. I think it's better like that.
1: 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Madapiri, Bazoshitika. 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

0: Rokia Traore with Laidu from Mali. Got 6 albums actually under her belt, and started releasing in 1998 up until 2016. Amazing stuff, age 52. Before this, Zara Ivora, Besame Mucho, kicking off with Judy Sipuma, Lirato La Piloyaka. Alright, wrapping up the second hour of Morning Reset, Monday morning edition of it. And how is yours going? We're going to get to the third and final hour.
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2: 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Channel Africa first with the African story globally. And that is us, basically, right? Still to come, we have Mind Your Language Africa. And we're going to check out birthday bars coming through as well and finding out who's celebrating today on this 8th day of June. We also have the Motivation Minute coming through as well. Good morning to you. Let's kick off with that 5 a.m. kind of music. Busi Mahlasela. Silang.

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Energize your day. 3 to 6 a.m. where morning becomes a spark of a fantastic day ahead. Energize your day. When you have to wake your neighbors up.

0: It is It's My Law with DB Reg. Oh, I remember this song. Popular at some stage. I mean, on TV, on radio as well. That was back in the days. Love it. And Vusi Matlasela before this one, Silang Mabele. All right, it is now time for us to check out Mind Your Language Africa for the Monday morning edition of it.
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0: Oh man, kick it off this Monday. Doo-doo-doo-doo-doo-doo. Yes. All right, the word we're looking for today is news. What is news in your language? In you explaining to us. There you are speaking to that 8-year-old me and telling me, no, news means this in my language. And this is how you'd use it in conversation with someone. You see? Very simple. All right, that's news. What is news in your language? In which language do you speak, by the way?
1: No waiting your turn. No shrinking your voice. Greatness doesn't ask for permission. Youth Month on Channel Africa, the African perspective. 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
2: Nkosi Ngiphile Mpanza, you are Zawadi Yabu. Could you tell us about the story? Because it is a Swahili name.
3: I'm Nkosi Ngiphile, meaning a gift from God. My name is Zawadi Yamungu. In Swahili means a gift from God. So Zawadi Yamungu is a direct translation of my name, a Zulu name, Nkosi Ngiphile. And I know that my father was waiting to have a boy child as a firstborn. But then they did not change the name either way. They still believe that I was Nkosi Ngiphile. God gave them a gift, a girl child. And they named me way before they even knew I was a girl. Today, I'm a gift to the world with the music that I'm doing, a cultural practitioner and as an instrumentalist, as a preserver of our culture and our music.
2: 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Could you kindly introduce the song that is at number 4 for us?
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0: All right, let's get to the word for today as we are looking for the word news. What is news in your language? 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
2: 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A word news in Kilumbi is amakulu. 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
0: All right.
3: Good morning, good morning. The word news in Shona is now, spelled N-H-A-U. Now, for example, if you want to say, this is the evening news, you say, yedzinoi now, zemanero.
4: Sanbonani, hello. The word news in isiZulu is izindaba, izindaba. In a sentence, it would be, izindaba zami ezintle. Izindaba zami ezintle. My good news.
5: You can say, tibele ngankani zakumazulo. So meaning you're reading news for the evenings.
0: All right. Thank you very much. Loving every moment of it. It is Mind Your Language Africa. Now, at least, there is an African language that we have learned today pertaining to news.
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0: You know, this type of music is the type of music that takes you back to the weekend. And you own some, please, my guy, don't do that. Hey, it's Monday. Can we concentrate, please? That is DJ Jaivan, Kabza de Small, as well as Smarky on this one. Nilaba wena, ngifuna wena. Before this one, Simi, Joromi, and also checked out Lo J, hanging out with Saz and Chris Brown. And with Mona Lisa, Salif Keita, Jambe, it is. All right, let's get to find out on who's celebrating their birthdays today. It is Morning Reset on Channel Africa. The African Perspective is birthday buzz time.
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0: All right, let's get to the birthdays for this morning. Here we go. It is the 8th of June. Born in 1943, that is Sani Abacha, Nigerian military general and former head of state of Nigeria. That was back in 1943. Also today, happy birthday to José Eduardo dos Santos, born in 1942, former president of Angola, who governed from 1979 to 2017. That is a long time to govern. And I know in Africa, I think we have this problem of seats becoming very warm. They become warm, and then we don't want to get out of there, you know? As soon as I get in there, I'll promise that, you know what, I'll be with you maybe for 5 years, guys. And then the seat becomes warm and comfortable. You know, you know those cars that you drive, they've got the warm-up seats, right? Those seats that are warm. Or like an electric blanket. Like, I don't want to wake up anymore. That's what happens. Also, Yao Dabo, born 1998, renowned Ghanaian Kumawood comic actor and movie producer, as celebrates the birthday today. Let's get to the socials and find out who's celebrating. Matapelo Pondino, happy birthday to you. Tom Bruce Makobela, Carlin Hoffman, celebrating yours today. Bongani Mjosta, Bass Grooves, happy birthday. Nompumelelo Nabungane, V Range, Gaba Nosipo Zipora, Mabato Makubedu, Bonji Bonjavi, Sondiazi, Kujongosi. She's my friend, yeah. Happy birthday to all of... in fact, if it's your birthday today, happy birthday. And may you enjoy it to the full. Celebrate it, man. Each year that comes is a blessing. We never, never ought to take that for granted. All right, we're going to be chatting to Rise and Shine coming up in a couple of minutes. And then we're also going to look at a motivational minute. All of that and more. Jwalani Tulongwepe is on standby with the news at 6 a.m. Central African time. Happy birthday!
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0: Skitzin is a part of me. Skitzin is a lifestyle. 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

0: This is Fields hanging out with Tua Savage on this one. I'm okay. And Ashake skating before that. We have Rise and Shine coming through. Gotta be chatting to Prapita Ndoro in finding out on this Monday what do they have for us.
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2: The Alexandra Regional Court in Johannesburg, South Africa, has sentenced Bellamine Mugabe to 24 months in prison or a $24,000 fine for pointing a toy firearm, as well as 18 months imprisonment or a $12,000 fine for being in the country illegally. Meanwhile, his co-accused Tobias Matuhodze has been sentenced to 3 years imprisonment.
3: So basically what the magistrate said was that, you know, he has taken into consideration that the complainant or the victim did in fact withdraw the charges. So both of the accused will actually have to be deported. He is to be escorted by the investigating officer. However, in terms of Matuhodze, he will in fact have to serve his prison time, and thereafter he will in fact also be deported back to Zimbabwe.
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1: And then straight after that, 6 to 9 a.m. Central African Time, it is Rise and Shine. Let's get to find out to the dancing, hip, and happening to the music. Bro Peter Ndoro, how are you, sir?
2: You Mr. Good? T, you know, there's some of those beats that you have that we can't resist, especially on a Monday morning when we need some motivation.
1: Exactly.
2: All you got to do is listen to Mr. T every day. So, coming up on the program today, yesterday, the 7th of June, was Africa Border Day. Now, this was set up by the African Union in 2010 to take a look at the international borders, which, let's face it, were not created by Africans, but a group of Europeans at the Berlin Conference in Europe. And what they hope this will do is to turn these international borders, dissolve them in some way, and find lines that don't divide but unite us across the continent. So we'll be having a conversation about Africa Border Day in our discourse, and then we'll also be looking at a new HIV, anti-HIV injection called Lenacapavir. Now, about 9 countries across the continent have received this new drug, and we believe it's going to be a game changer when it comes to fighting HIV. Hopefully, we're going to be talking to the Minister of Health in South Africa, Dr. Aaron Motsoaledi, to explain to us why this is such an important development. That, Mr. T, is what's coming up on Rise and Shine.
1: Thank you. That is Peter Ndoro and Tsepiso Makwetla coming through between 6 and 9 a.m. Central African Time. Let's get to the Motivation Minute. Kwame A.A. Opuku is a Ghanaian global keynote speaker, futurist, and business strategist known for his work in digital transformation, innovation, and leadership development. He is the CEO of Reset Global People, a communications and innovation agency focused on youth empowerment, SDGs, initiatives, and future skills development. All right. I know we like calling it the Monday Motivation. Let's get motivated.
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1: All right, that's it. That's my time for this Monday. I return tomorrow, 3 to 6 a.m. Central African Time. I'm going to play that nice music. The definition of nice sounds exactly like this. Jonathan Butler, 7th Avenue.

0: Plus. 6 o'clock Central African time. A very good morning to you. Thank you so much indeed for joining us on Channel Africa's Rise and Shine. 3 hours of the best breakfast radio you're going to get across the internet. And we begin with the news as we say good morning to you. Jwalane Tulongwepe.
1: 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The African Perspective.
2: Thank you, Peter. Good morning. South Africa's President Cyril Ramaphosa says the country cannot tackle migration challenges alone and has called for greater cooperation across the continent. The president was addressing the nation last night over rising concerns of illegal immigration and border control. The president says that while the country will work to tighten immigration laws and policies, he will be sending envoys to neighboring countries to work on a combined solution.
3: Through SADC, the African Union, and our bilateral relations with other countries, we will seek to find sustainable solutions to these challenges. As part of this effort, I will be sending envoys to a number of sister African countries to outline the measures that we are announcing this evening and to deal comprehensively with the issue of migration in cooperation with those countries.
2: Health officials in the Democratic Republic of Congo say community engagement is helping to slow the spread of the Ebola outbreak. As confirmed cases approach 500, they say the involvement of religious leaders and local radio stations has improved compliance with prevention measures. The BBC's Richard Cargo has the details.
4: Lack of awareness was the biggest challenge when the outbreak was first declared. Responders faced distrust and even hostility. To change that, the government and partners brought traditional healers on board, persuading them to work with health teams. Local radio, a trusted source, has been airing programs to counter rumors and even win over skeptical communities. Officials say the approach is improving prevention and surveillance. So far, 86 people are known to have died, while 9 have recovered.
2: The SADC region says it remains committed to preventing cross-border and transnational organized crimes. The bloc's chiefs of police, General Richard Chakupaleza Chikoko Luhanga, will host their 31st annual meeting in Lilongwe in Malawi this week. The gathering will be opened by Malawian Minister of Homeland Security Peter Mukito. Kaelihle Khumalo has more.
5: The heads of police in the SADC will focus on emerging and transnational organized crime, among others cybercrime, financial crime, proliferation of illicit small arms and light weapons. They'll also pay attention to trafficking in persons, smuggling of migrants and illicit drug trafficking, motor vehicle crime, terrorism and other cross-border crimes affecting the region. The heads of police will review activities and progress in relation to SADC instruments adopted to combat cross-border crime. SADC says the outcomes of the meeting will strengthen regional security and stability, contributing to the stable, peaceful and prosperous SADC region. Kaelihle Khumalo, SABC News, Johannesburg.
2: South Africa's Health Minister Dr. Aaron Motsoaledi has hailed the antiretroviral drug lenacapavir as a powerful instrument in the fight against HIV and AIDS. The drug is aimed at preventing HIV-negative individuals from contracting the virus. Motsoaledi says 4 pills must be taken after the injection has been administered.
6: The injection goes together with 4 pills, and you take 2 pills. Immediately. In the box, there are 4 pills. You take 2 pills immediately. Then they give you the box to go home with the other 2 pills inside. After exactly 24 hours, you take those 2 other pills, and that is the end with the pills. That is the end. You just take 4 at the beginning within 24 hours. And then from there, you continue with the injection every 6 months, as we said.
2: The Israeli military says it launched 150 strikes in southern Lebanon over the weekend, targeting what it says were sites connected to Hezbollah. The UN peacekeeping mission condemned an earlier Israeli strike on a Lebanese army vehicle in Nabati, in which 3 soldiers were killed. The BBC's Mohammed Taha has the story.
7: The key person who is giving guarantees to the Americans about Hezbollah's actions is Nebih Birri, the Speaker of the Parliament.
2: We do apologise for that incorrect soundbite. For any news stories you would like to share with us, please do send an email to newsroom@channelafrica.co.za or call us on +27 11 714 4459. For Channel Africa News, I'm Jolani Tulo Mwepe.
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0: 6 minutes past six Central African time. A very good morning. You're listening to Rise and Shine. Yep, Channel Africa, the international voice of the South African Broadcasting Corporation, keeping you connected to Africa and the world. 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And you can also catch us, of course, on social media at Channel Africa on Facebook is our handle, and at Channel Africa One on all the other platforms. And don't forget, Channel Africa is first with the African story globally. I'm Peter Ndoro. Tsepiso Makwetla is away today. And let me tell you, we've got quite a lot in store for you on the program today. We're going to be looking at Africa Day. That happened yesterday, the 7th of June, and it was instituted by the African Union 2010 to help us look at the borderlines not as a dividing line, but as perhaps ways to unify the continent. We'll be packing what all of that means. And then there is this breakthrough drug, an HIV, anti-HIV injection called lenacapavir. And we'll be talking hopefully to the Minister of Health a little bit later on to explain why they see this as a game changer. So all of that and more still to come on Channel Africa's Rise and Shine. Stay with us.
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1: 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They crossed borders. You are breaking them.
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1: To you, education isn't just access. 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
0: All right, 9 minutes past six Central African time. And you know that after a weekend, there's so much sport that's been played. And I was watching the French Open this weekend. It was so good to see new players on the field. And especially the young lady who came second, Chwalenska, I think her name is. She, and this is an incredible story, she could not afford even the hotel room that she was booked in. And a small company in Poland sponsored her. Up until the French Open, she had only earned about $800,000 her entire career. And because she did amazing at the French Open, finished second in one tournament, she earned $1.6 million. An incredible story, a beautiful story of the weekend for me. Let's find out more in the sports headlines with Jwalane. No, not Jwalane. Musibudi Makura. Good morning. Happy Monday.
4: Happy Monday, Peter. Indeed, a very good morning from the sports desk. So coming up in your sports news this hour, it's finally at World Cup week, officially 3 days away from the start of the global showpiece. While Christian Eriksen conscious after collapsing in a Denmark game against the Ukraine yesterday. And of course, we'll touch on Roland Garros and the new winners that were announced this past weekend. That's coming up at 6:13. Peter, it's back to you.

0: So it's time now for our daily Africa roundup. Now, each morning, just after the 6 o'clock news, we bring you a concise update on the key developments shaping the continent and the world over the past 24 hours. And we do this with insights from our team of journalists, analysts, and newsmakers, and to place the day's biggest stories into context for you. And we'll be hearing, of course, from the newsmakers' voices themselves, hoping that this will help you stay informed, connected, and prepared for the news day ahead. And we begin here in South Africa, where Health Minister Dr. Aaron Motsoaledi says that the country has received the lion's share of the lenacapavir doses on the continent. 9 countries in sub-Saharan Africa, including South Africa, Zimbabwe, and Zambia, have secured access to the drug. Now, this new injectable HIV/AIDS prevention drug has been officially rolled out in South Africa. And Dr. Motsoaledi says that the drug is expensive, but a global fund has assisted in providing the continent with 2 million doses.
1: Remember, I informed you that the pill is very expensive. It's sold in America. It's $28,000 to treat 1% per annum, which there is no country here on our continent which will ever be able to achieve. It's impossible. But what has happened is that the Global Fund, which has always been funding HIV/AIDS, TB and malaria, stepped in to buy 2 million doses for those African countries that are poor. We got the lion's share at South Africa at 900,000 doses.
0: The SADC region says that it remains committed to preventing cross-border and transnational organized crimes. The bloc's chief of police will host their 31st annual meeting in Lilongwe in Malawi this week. The gathering will be opened by Malawi's Minister of Homeland Security, Peter Mukito. Kayalitla Kumalo reports.
2: The heads of police in the SADC will focus on emerging and transnational organized crime, among others cybercrime, financial crime, proliferation of illicit small arms and light weapons. They'll also pay attention to trafficking in persons, smuggling of migrants and illicit drug trafficking, motor vehicle crime, terrorism and other cross-border crimes affecting the region. The heads of police will review activities and progress in relation to SADC instruments adopted to combat cross-border crime. SADC says the outcomes of the meeting will strengthen regional security and stability, contributing to the stable, peaceful and prosperous SADC region. Kayalitla Kumalo, SABC News, Johannesburg.
0: The Democratic Republic of Congo's government says that more than half of a group of South American migrants deported by the United States to Kinshasa have now left for their countries of origin. A group of 15 people from Colombia, Ecuador and Peru arrived in the DRC about a month ago. Now, they were part of a U.S. migration scheme to deport undocumented foreign nationals to third countries. The DRC is one of the African nations that have agreed to take part in the scheme. At least 9 other African nations have entered bilateral agreements to accept migrants deported from the United States. Health workers deployed to bury an Ebola victim were attacked by angry residents in the east of the DRC over the weekend. This forced them to abandon the coffin. Officials condemned the incident, warning that it could lead to a spread of the deadly disease. At least 381 cases and 63 deaths have now been confirmed in 3 provinces in the east and the northeast of the country since last month. Here's Chris Ochabringa with more.
3: Many communities in the DRC observe traditional funeral rites that involve touching the deceased during burial, but health workers have prohibited the practice because the bodies of Ebola victims are highly infectious. That has fueled resentment among some local residents. Last month, an angry crowd burnt a tent where Ebola patients were being treated after a family was prevented from taking their relative's body. Neighboring Uganda has recorded 15 Ebola cases, prompting health workers to intensify efforts to contain it. The current Ebola outbreak is the 17th to occur in the DRC since 1976.
0: Mali's military government has banned the use of motorcycles with the medium to large engines outside major urban areas. The move is an attempt to tackle armed groups. Militant groups often move rapidly across the country after launching attacks and evading security forces whilst relying heavily on motorcycles. The BBC's Mukwachi Okafor reports.
4: The ban is expected to affect many people, especially in rural areas of Mali, where motorcycles are widely used to move people, goods and services. The authorities have also suspended the import and sales of motorcycles and spare parts for 1 year. Traders have been given 3 months to declare existing stock. The measures come after an attack in April claimed by Al-Qaeda-linked Jenim and the Tuareg Azawad Liberation Front. Armed groups seized the northern city of Kidal and attacked a military base outside the capital where the former defense minister Sadio Camara was killed.
0: And that's how we come to the end of today's edition of the Africa Roundup. We'll have more for you tomorrow after the 6 o'clock news. Stay with us, though. We're going to be chatting to Mighty Jamie right here on Channel Africa's Rise and Shine as he takes a look at some of the big stories, particularly of the past week, and hopefully he'll make sense of them for us.
5: This is the generation that learned to turn limitation into expression. Into opportunity and the freedom to create. Turning data bundles into business. Cell phones into classrooms. Bedrooms into studios. All over the continent, young Africans are creating magic in their language. In their language. Dreaming it, living it, streaming it. For the whole entire world to see and feel. Celebrating the youth of the continent, Youth Month on Channel Africa, the African perspective.
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5: Where Africa's morning finds its voice. Rise and shine with Sipiso Magwetla and Peter Ndoro. The African perspective.
0: This is Channel Africa's Rise and Shine. Well, it's been another consequential week across Africa, with migration tensions dominating headlines in South Africa, a worsening Ebola outbreak in the DRC, new hope in the fight against HIV through the rollout of a groundbreaking prevention injectable drug, growing concerns over school abductions in Nigeria, and political tensions spilling into the streets of Somalia's capital. So much going on. And to help us unpack these developments and what they mean for the continent and the days ahead, we're joined by Pan-African political commentator Mighty Jamie. Jamie, great to talk to you. Always great having you on the program. I hope you've had a good week.
9: I did. Good morning to you. Good morning to the viewers and listeners.
0: So in South Africa, whenever the president says that he's going to address the nation, we affectionately call it a family meeting. And he had one last night, didn't he, about immigration and migration. And I guess what it means is that this issue is pretty serious and a political hot potato.
9: It is a political hot potato, Peter, and we did see in the family meeting the president trying to take back control of the narrative, take back control of the tempo of the discussion around immigration in South Africa. And of course, part of what is the basis for this conversation is the very real shift in demographic trends. If you were to look at the number of nationals born outside South Africa in the 2001 census in South Africa, that number was at 1 million. But if you look at the numbers in the following censuses, that number has gone over 2 million. So the number has doubled, and some estimates indicate that it could be as many as 4 million foreign nationals who live in South Africa. Of course, the number is not indicative of how many of them would be what we consider documented, legal, regularized versus undocumented, irregular, and what some would call illegal. So because of the change in demographics within some of the urban areas, some of the townships, there has now been this social tension, which has been taken advantage of by opportunistic and entrepreneurial politicians who realize that the social pressures and social tensions can be used in a political expedient ways to advance their own political agendas and ideologies. That's something that's not unique to South Africa. That's something that we've seen happen with the Brexit movement. We've seen happen with AfD. And in Germany, we've seen happen in Italy with Meloni. We've seen happen as well in France with several other parties. So it's not a new thing. And obviously the classic and most popular example would be Donald Trump, Mr. Build the Wall himself. So this is something that is not unique to South Africa discourse, but it's something that has been happening in countries where you have a shifting demographic pattern. Even if it's not a major shift, it's one where you can have these types of conversations. So because of the March and March movement, which is the latest iteration of the mobilization around issues of nationality, which is the latest iteration of ethno-national politics, President Ramaphosa has now tried to put himself in a position where he is trying to mitigate some of the calls, trying to navigate the fact that it is an election year and that local government elections are going to be held in South Africa on the 4th of November. So going to what he discussed, fundamentally, it was a rehash of several things that the government has already been saying. Number one, that they want to strengthen border management, border enforcement. Number two, that they want businesses to hire people who are local and to follow the labor laws, Immigration Act, as well as the Refugee Act. Number three, he has spoken against people who go and individually check people's credentials, who are, you know, going into businesses, homes, workplaces, and trying to basically usurp the function of the state. And this is part of what has been seen in some of the earlier iterations of the March and March protests and mobilizations. So the other issue that he discussed was moving away from the ID book to a card and potentially a digital ID. So these were all ideas which have already been in the public discourse in one shape or form. And if you were to look at it in terms of the purpose and the motive, this was more to try to reset the clock, take back the narrative, and try to slow down any appetite that may exist within certain mobilizations to escalate things beyond where they are now. But definitely, it's a position that he was forced into. And I think it's the second speech he's made within the space of a month. And I think it does show that there is some pressure within his own political assessment on how do we navigate this moment.
0: And then, of course, nine countries in sub-Saharan Africa are going to be rolling out Lenacapavir. I hope I pronounced that correctly. This injectable anti-HIV prevention drug. I mean, this could be a game changer, right? Particularly in a country such as South Africa, which has been hard hit by HIV over the years.
9: This is definitely a game changer, Peter. And it's incredible to see how far you know, the medical science community has advanced and the kind of progress that they've made to get to this particular point. And it's definitely going to be a game changer. We still have some new infections, unfortunately. We still have a population that is still living with HIV, although you'll find that the interventions have really, in SADC, gone a long way at saving lives and sustaining certain quality of life. So this introduction of this particular drug, this injectable HIV prevention drug, is something that I think is going to be welcome. I think you only have to take it twice a year, which reduces some of the friction around other types of HIV prevention medication which existed, which required you to take it more regularly. And because some people were having side effects, I think didn't have the type of adoption that they would have particularly wanted to see. So it's definitely been part of the news cycle for the last few weeks. And now it's rolling out. I think also in South African hospitals will be available for people who go in and request it. So definitely revolutionary. It's coming in, I think, at almost no cost to the end user. And that in and of itself is something which is worth celebrating. We can't downplay or undermine the damage that has been caused by HIV and AIDS across the decades in Southern Africa. And this is obviously a revolutionary, you know, step in the fight against HIV and AIDS.
0: I always wish we had so much time, so much more time, because there's so much to discuss with our continent, 54 nations, you can imagine. Somalia, yeah. Though, we're seeing clashes there involving government forces and militia groups linked to opposition politicians in Mogadishu. Normally, we're talking about Al-Shabaab, but now militant groups linked to opposition parties. What is the state of play in Somalia?
9: This is really worrying because, as you say, we are used to just seeing the extremist groups being the ones who are, you know, accused of the violence. But it looks as if now the state of affairs is deteriorating to such a point that, you know, opposition politicians are now feeling that not only do they need security, they need to have some kind of militia around them. And it's a degeneration. And I hope that it doesn't escalate much further than this. The government is saying that they've restored order. So hopefully this restoration of order will hold and will last. But Somalia has really been plagued with this type of violence over the last few decades. And as they go into a political window period right now, I think we're going to see an escalation of this. But it definitely shows that security in Somalia remains a big issue, a critical issue, and a nation that is not able to really secure, you know, rule of law within its own territory is one which will continue to have the types of problems that Somalia is having. And for a long time, people had viewed it as having stabilized to a degree. So it's quite worrying that now you hear about the militias and, you know, government troops and opposition politicians all being in the mix. It could be a significant deterioration if this habit continues.
0: And in 30 seconds, I suppose this week we'll probably hear that Abiy Ahmed has got a new term in office. It started off shaky, fighting in the north of his country, but it seems as if he's got a grip on his nation and dealing very well.
9: Well, the North was not allowed to participate in the election, which just happened last week. And as a result of that, we're likely to see Parliament voting for him to continue. And then he will be able to stabilize his reign a little bit further. And we'll see what he does with the second term. But it looks very likely at this particular point, Peter.
0: Mighty Jamie, always good to talk to you. And we'll chat again next week. One of these days, I will join you on the road running.
9: I'll take you up on that, Peter. Have a good one.
0: Take care. That's Mighty Jamie, a Pan-African political commentator, making sense of some of the big stories that have played out across the continent in the past week. It's 6:30 Central African time, and it's time for your news headlines right here on Channel Africa's Rise and Shine.
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10: Thank you, Peter. Good morning. Making headlines, South Africa's President Cyril Ramaphosa says the country cannot tackle migration challenges alone and has called for greater cooperation across the continent. The president was addressing the nation last night over rising concerns of illegal immigration and border control. Health officials in the Democratic Republic of Congo say community engagement is helping to slow the spread of the Ebola outbreak as confirmed cases approach 500. And finally, Iran has suspended flights at the international airport in the capital, Tehran. Airspace in the West is also being closed until further notice. I will have details on these and other stories at 7 o'clock.
5: SABC News. Headlines. The African Perspective.
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11: Thank you so much, Peter. A very good morning indeed from the sports desk. Officially, the FIFA World Cup week. And yesterday, Iran FIFA World Cup football team having landed in Mexico amid an ongoing row over visas, as well as access to the stadiums in the USA where they are to play. So all three of Iran's group games are in the USA, but the players and support staff have been told they have to fly in and out of the country on match day. So Iran says 15 other officials as well as support staff have been denied visas altogether, which an official has described as political interference in the sport in its worst form. Now, US officials said visas had been issued to all players and the necessary support staff by Friday, 10 days just before the FIFA World Cup, and of course 10 days before Iran's opening fixture against New Zealand that is set for Los Angeles on the 15th of June. So the World Cup, jointly hosted by the USA, Canada, as well as Mexico, begins on the 11th of June, with Iran securing their place by finishing top of their qualification group in March of 2025, almost a year before the US as well as Israel began attacks on the country. Now, the Iranian team landed in the city of Tajuna on Sunday. They will be based there after relocating the training base from the American city of Arizona in late May. Staying with football news, Christian Eriksen collapsed during Denmark's friendly match against the Ukraine, but is now conscious, says the Danish Football Association. Now, the game in Odense was stopped on 65 minutes when he collapsed and abandoned shortly after, with the 34-year-old able to walk from the field. Now, the former Manchester United as well as Tottenham Hotspur midfielder was fitted with an implantable cardioverter defibrillator, a type of a pacemaker, after suffering a cardiac arrest during a Euro 2020 match against Finland back in 2021. Now, Eriksen is doing well and walked off the pitch by himself. That's according to the team's doctor, Mortin Bussen. He will now undergo further examinations at the hospital to determine what caused the incident. On to some tennis news now. Alexander Zverev finally landed the Grand Slam title that threatened to elude him by overcoming a good friend of his, Flavio Cobolli, and his own nerves to win a 10th French Open final in five sets on Sunday. The 29-year-old German secured his first long-awaited major triumph with a 6-1, 4-6, 6-4, 6-7 and a 6-1 victory over the 10th seed Cobolli on Sunday evening in the capital city of France, Paris. Now, Zverev has been tipped to win one of the sport's biggest prizes since he emerged as a teenager, but his journey for a major trophy has taken longer than expected. This is what he had to say in the trophy presentation following his win last night.
12: This court is so special to me in so many ways. I've had the best moments of my life on this court. I had the worst moment of my life on these courts. I was laying in that corner over there 4 years ago with 7 broken ligaments and 2 fractured bones. I lost a Grand Slam final here 2 years ago. But now, finally, it's a happy end. And thank you very much to the crowd. I really felt like the crowd was pushing me throughout the entire 2 weeks.
11: Now, meanwhile, teenager Mira Andreeva won her first Grand Slam title as Polish qualifier Maja Chawalinska was denied a fairytale French Open victory. Andreeva, 19 years of age, fulfilled the potential she had long shown with a 6-3, 6-2 victory over an opponent who was a 500-1 outsider before the tournament. Now, the Russian 8th seed Andreeva is the youngest woman now to win the Roland Garros title since Monica Seles in 1992. After securing the victory in 1 hour and 22 minutes, Andreeva fell to the court in elation just before quickly running up to the stands for a warm embrace with her coach, Concetta Martinez, herself a former major champion, having won Wimbledon in 1994. Mira took time to thank herself for what has been an incredible clay court season in the past weeks.
13: I want to thank myself for believing in myself, always giving my 100%, even when it's tough, trying every day to be better as a person and as a player, believing that I can do this, fighting so many demons inside of me. Only I know how tough it was for me and how nervous I was throughout these 2 weeks. So also thanks to myself for working so hard. And
11: finally, Kimi Antolini took a dominant victory in the Monaco Grand Prix ahead of the Ferrari of Lewis Hamilton after a chaotic ending that featured two safety cars as well as a red flag. So the 19-year-old Italian's fifth win in a row in a combination with a dire race for Mercedes teammate George Russell, who finished 12th and out of the points, put himself in a very commanding position in the championship race. Antolini leads Hamilton by 66 points, with Russell now down to third, 2 points further adrift. Russell dropped to the back from the third place because of a drive-through penalty that had to serve when the field was compressed 2 laps after the restart. Now, Pierre Gasly finished third for Alpine, but then immediately dropped to seventh with a penalty for speeding in the pit lane. That promoted Red Bull's Isaac Haja in the final podium position ahead of McLaren's Oscar Piastri on the occasion of the team's 100th Grand Prix.
14: It's a masterclass, mate. First Monaco win.
15: Oh, my God.
14: Yeah, a bit tense at the end there, mate. A bit tense at the end, but, yeah, what a great job.
15: Thank you so much, guy. Car was a beast today. My goodness, thank you so much.
14: No, great job there, mate. Great job. Yeah, you really had some pace today.
16: I mean, nobody could have taken it away from you today. Well done. Totally in control. And I think I'm hearing the youngest ever Monaco Grand Prix winner.
11: Well, that's true. The youngest ever Monaco Grand Prix winner. Congratulations says to Kimi Antolini. On that positive and winning note, to conclude your sports news at this hour, it is 6:38 a.m. Central African time. For any sports stories you'd like to share with us, do send us an email to newsroom@channelafrica.co.za. Remember as well to give us a call. The newsroom line is +27 11714 4459. I'm back with more sports news in the next hour. For Channel Africa Sport, I am Musibudi, Rachel Makura.
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0: Right, 6:39 Central African time. And today in 632 AD, in the city of Medina, Muhammad the Prophet, one of the most influential religious and political leaders in history, passed away. Now, some scholars have identified this as the date, though the exact day is not always 100% verifiable, but most people say that today in 632 is when the Prophet Muhammad passed away. Why is it important? Well, nearly half the continent of Africa has Muslim followers, 700 to 750 million, I believe, which could be just under half of the population. So it's a significant number. Whilst there's no major commemoration or recognition in terms of events and that kind of thing today, it is an important day for Muslims across the continent. And much like a lot of religions, when the founder of a religion passes away, the issue of succession becomes something that starts to put divisions within the original church. And the Muslim church is no different. You'll hear often about the Sunnah and Shia Muslims. Well, that all started soon after the Prophet Muhammad passed away. And there was a debate about who was the rightful person to take over after he passed away. Eventually, and to this day, the majority of people, Muslims, are Sunni in nature. So, a significant day for the Muslim religion today.
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0: Okay, it's 6:41. 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
18: Thanks, Peter, and a very good morning to you and our listeners. In our top business story this morning, Ethiopian Airlines says it will probably decide within the next 3 months on an order for 25 smaller commercial jets to expand its local network. The airline CEO, Mesfin Tasu Begele, says Africa's largest carrier, which operates 147 aircraft, is looking at the Airbus Embraer and the Boeing, which is expected to be certified by the U.S. Federal Aviation Administration this year. The planes would be used on both domestic routes and around neighboring countries. Begele says that, like other carriers, Ethiopian Airlines has been wrestling with higher fuel prices due to the war in Iran and has cut Middle East flights to meet lower passenger demand. South Africa's President Cyril Ramaphosa says employers of illegal foreign nationals could face possible jail time for employing and exploiting undocumented workers. He addressed the nation last night amid growing concerns of anti-illegal migrant sentiment. While acknowledging weaknesses in the country's immigration system, Ramaphosa outlined a number of measures aimed at strengthening border management and enforcing immigration laws. He's also warned that government will be taking a tougher stance against employers found breaking the law.
19: Employers who hire undocumented workers and exploit their vulnerability are breaking the law. They undermine our labor laws and standards. They undermine fair competition. And they undermine opportunities for South Africans. Such conduct will attract far stronger penalties and far stricter enforcement.
18: The cabinet in South Africa has approved that all outstanding and unpaid e-toll debt be written off, and that the National Roads Agency, SANRAL, will not pursue any further collection of historical e-toll debt. Road users who lawfully paid e-tolls while the system was legally in force will not be refunded. The National Transport Department has welcomed this decision by Cabinet. The e-toll system was introduced as a funding mechanism for the upgraded Gauteng freeway network, Transport Department spokesperson Collins Msibi.
20: Government reiterates that the closeout of e-toll debt is intended to provide certainty, resolve historical debt matters, and support a sustainable approach to the funding, maintenance, and improvement of South Africa's national road network. Government further emphasizes that the user pay principle remains an important part of South Africa's road infrastructure funding framework, where it is broadly accepted by road users through negotiation and agreement, appropriately structured, legally sound, and supported by clear policy certainty.
18: The South African National Civic Organization in the Northwest Province is calling for the disbandment of Makwasi Hills Local Municipality Council. This follows the municipality's failure to account before the Standing Committee on Public Accounts in the province. The Wolmaranstad-based municipality was strongly condemned by SCOPA for

0: our own existence themselves. On the same breath, we are calling for immediate suspension pending investigations of the municipality manager. This is based on the number of allegations which have been raised by communities, which we have brought to the very same attention of SCOPA.
1: Stocks in Asia have dropped sharply and oil prices rose in early trading this morning as news came in of the latest fighting in the Middle East. Markets fell in Japan, South Korea and China. The price of benchmark Brent crude oil rose to more than $96 a barrel. The BBC's Nick Marsh reports.
2: An announcement by OPEC Plus on Sunday that the influential oil cartel would increase output targets for the fourth month in a row was largely ignored by oil traders, who know the increases exist on paper only. In reality, oil production has plummeted in the Middle East, with the Strait of Hormuz still blocked by Iran. Separately, Asian stock markets saw steep losses on Monday morning as they responded to Friday's tech stock sell-off on Wall Street.
1: And in our first look at the indicators this morning, one US dollar in Nigeria is trading at 1,359 Naira. In Botswana, it's 13 Bula 30. Kenya, the dollar is trading at 128 shilling 36. And in Zambia, it's 17 Kwacha 55. The BRICS countries, $1 in Brazil is trading at 5 Rial 17 this morning. Russia, 73 Rubles 68. In India, it's 95 Rupees 22. China, 6 Yuan 77. And South Africa, $1 is trading at 16 Rand 51 cents. $1 is trading at 74 pence to the British pound and 86 to the euro. Looking at commodities, gold is trading at $4,315 per ounce. It's inched downwards this morning, and so has platinum at $1,768 per ounce, while the price of Brent crude oil, as mentioned earlier, has inched up to $96.36 a barrel. And that's the business news. I'll be back with another update in the next hour. For any business stories you'd like to share with us, please do send us an email to newsroom@channelafrica.co.za or give us a call on +27 11 714 4459. For Channel Africa Business, I am Bundle Headbush.
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4: South Africa's President Cyril Ramaphosa says that the government will step up efforts to tackle illegal immigration and strengthen border management. In a national address on Sunday, President Ramaphosa sought to address concern over migration whilst warning against rising anti-immigrant sentiment in parts of the country. Zara Groenewald reports.
5: Following concerns over growing mass protests, President Cyril Ramaphosa has sought to reassure South Africans that government is taking action.
6: We are and will continue to crack down on the violation of our immigration, labour and other laws. Secondly, we will continue to prevent people from entering the country irregularly and illegally. Thirdly, we are and will continue to stamp out corruption in our immigration system. Fourthly, we will strengthen our immigration laws and policies.
5: While acknowledging weaknesses in the country's immigration system, Ramaphosa outlined a number of measures aimed at strengthening border management and enforcing immigration laws. The president also warned employers who hire undocumented migrants that government will be taking a tougher stance against those found breaking the law.
6: Employers who hire undocumented workers and exploit their vulnerability are breaking the law. They undermine our labor laws and standards. They undermine fair competition. And they undermine opportunities for South Africans. Such conduct will attract far stronger penalties and far stricter enforcement.
5: The president says South Africa cannot tackle migration challenges alone and has called for greater cooperation across the continent.
6: Through SADC, the African Union and our bilateral relations with other countries,

0: we will seek to find sustainable solutions to these challenges. As part of this effort, I will be sending envoys to a number of sister African countries to outline the measures that we are announcing this evening and to deal comprehensively with the issue of migration in cooperation with those countries.
1: The government says the measures form part of a broader strategy to strengthen immigration management while maintaining South Africa's constitutional commitment to human dignity and the rule of law. Zara Kronewald, SABC News, Johannesburg.
2: And still in South Africa, civil society organizations in the country are urging renewed efforts to encourage young people to participate in local government elections. This amid concern over steadily declining voter turnouts. Activists warn that growing numbers of young South Africans are choosing not to register to vote, raising questions about the health of democratic participation. They argue that restoring confidence in public institutions, strengthening civic education, and responding to issues such as unemployment and inequality will be critical to re-engaging young voters. Here's Rosara Ronefold once again.
3: Government is not paying attention to us. The main thing that government is doing, they are dismissing our concerns. We have a lot of concerns right now. Right now, I'm very frustrated, so there's nothing I can think of right now. But what I know is government, they have this tendency of just brushing us off and saying that our issues are small.
4: I was intending to, but the situations that keep unfolding actually discourage me because I feel like the government, the leading party is really not willing to solve these issues. They just want to be in a position of power, but they don't want the responsibilities that come with that.
5: Students are going through mental problems because of these things. You know, students even resort to drugs and, like, students even drop out, you know, sometime. And, like, these politicians, they don't matter. They don't give a damn. It's a lot.
6: The frustrations expressed by young people are not new. Once celebrated as the cornerstone of South Africa's democracy, elections have seen a steady decline in voter participation over the years, with young voters accounting for a significant portion of those who stay away from the ballot box. The Ahmed Kathrada Foundation's Program Manager for Youth Leadership and Activism, Obakeng Katse.
7: And when young people do not see those in leadership taking action, then they do not see the need to go out and vote. Because for them, it then translates to just a waste of time and to put someone in power who will not necessarily act on the things that need to be acted on.
6: Civil society groups say rebuilding trust and strengthening civic education will be key to getting young people back to the polls. Manager of Constitutional Advancement at the F.W. de Klerk Foundation, Ismail Jusup, explains.
8: We view young people as the largest voting bloc only to be mobilized before an election. That's simply not enough. We can't ask young people before an election to simply go out and vote without giving them the tools and instruments they need to really take ownership of this democracy of theirs. And so this is where we as civil society come in. We see that there's a gap between young people and the government, a trust deficit.
6: Civil society groups are also calling for stronger civic and voter education programs, saying engagement with young people should be continuous rather than limited to election periods.
8: The common myth spread today is that young people are the leaders of tomorrow, and we have to debunk that. Young people are not the leaders of tomorrow. Young people are indeed the leaders of today. But it's up to us, all of us, in civil society, but in society in general, to give young people their rightful seat at the table.
6: The organizations believe young people should not only vote, but also actively shape the decisions that affect their communities. The Ahmed Kathrada Foundation's Obakeng Katse.
7: Politics affects every aspect of your life from the moment you wake up. The access to water that you have, the roads outside, that street light that you see, the clinic, the library and so forth. So it's very important that you read and see what the different political parties and independent candidates are offering and see if things that align to your needs as a community member and make a decision. It is your right to make that democratic decision.
6: The message is clear. If South Africa hopes to reverse declining youth participation, Rebuilding trust and giving young people a meaningful voice in a democracy cannot begin only when election season arrives. It must be a continuous process. I am Zara Groenewald in Johannesburg.
2: As South Africa approaches the 50th anniversary of the June 16 Soweto uprising, debate is growing on over whether the aspirations of the students who challenged apartheid in 1976 have been fulfilled. Tato Letsapa has more.
9: Thousands of black school learners took to the streets on June 16, 1976 to protest against the apartheid government's education system and the imposition of Afrikaans as a medium of instruction. Many were injured, killed, including the then 12-year-old Hector Peterson, whose death has become a symbol of the struggle for freedom. As South Africa prepares to mark 50 years since the uprising, the youth and activists gathered at the graves of Hector Peterson, Tsietsi Mashinini, Kgotso Siyatollo to honor their legacy and to reflect on the challenges facing young people today. Many say the struggles have changed but not disappeared.
10: Our biggest challenge has to be unemployment. You graduate, you spend all of this money in university only for you to like stay maybe 5-10 years without being able to get a proper job. So and then obviously it results into you having to do peace jobs, some even, you know, the result to crime.
11: Well, as the youth of the day, when you start a company as a small company owner, they don't take you seriously in anything, government grants, what. And by the time you reach the legal age, you already surpass those type of things. You can't get any grants or any help from the government.
9: Soweto uprising survivor and former leader of the South African Students' Organization, Seth Mazibugo, says young people should draw inspiration from the determination showed by the youth of 1976.
12: You know, in 1976, I always say, we didn't wait for that government of that day to scrap Bantu education. My challenge to our young people, if there are problems such as unemployment and all that, please do me a favor. Let's start coming together. You guys as young people, come together and say, how do we fight unemployment? Because if you're going to wait for our father who are in Pretoria to do this for you, you're going to stay unemployed for longer. And another thing is, make sure that you fight your battles. We fought these battles through our blood, and we fought this battle through the, I usually call June 16 the battle of the bullet versus the, it's the battle of the bullet versus the book. You guys, I'm asking for you. My appeal to our young people is that now, use your ballot. Use your ballot. No more bullet, no more blood. Use the ballot to punish those who are causing you to be unemployed.
9: Ahmed Kathrada, Foundation Executive Director, Nishan Bolton, says the campaign aims to remind young people that they have the power to influence change and shape the country's future.
13: Young people have power. They need to believe that they can use that power. And we think they must learn from 76 that it requires for them to be organized, to be focused on what is achievable, and to use that power in a democracy, especially in terms of ensuring that for upcoming elections, their issues are on the agenda.
9: As South Africa prepares to mark 50 years since the June 16 uprising, today's launch served as a reminder that the struggle for freedom continues. While the youth of 1976 fought for the right to education, many people in 2026 say their battle is for jobs, opportunities, and a better future. Tato Letsapa, SABC News, Soweto, Johannesburg.
2: 7 o'clock Central African Time. This is Channel Africa's Rise and Shine with Peter Ndoro and Tshepiso Makwetla. And this is the second hour of the program. We begin with the news and the sports headlines with Jwalani Tulongwepe and Musibudi Makura.
14: 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The African Perspective.
15: Thank you, Peter. Good morning. South Africa's President Cyril Ramaphosa says the country cannot tackle migration challenges alone and has called for greater cooperation across the continent. The president was addressing the nation last night over rising concerns of illegal immigration and border controls. Ramaphosa says that while the country will work to tighten immigration laws and policies, he will be sending envoys to neighboring countries to work on a combined solution.
16: Through SADC, the African Union, and our bilateral relations with other countries, we will seek to find sustainable solutions to these challenges. As part of this effort, I will be sending envoys to a number of sister African countries to outline the measures that we are announcing this evening and to deal comprehensively with the issue of migration in cooperation with those countries.
15: Meanwhile, the first group of Malawians expatriated from South Africa is expected to reach their country today. 150 Malawian citizens had been displaced in the Western Cape province after protests against illegal foreign nationals became violent and deadly. They left South Africa under a voluntary repatriation program coordinated by Malawian authorities at the weekend. The returnees traveled through Zimbabwe and Mozambique and are expected to reach Blantyre later today. They will be received at Gamuzu Stadium, where officials will conduct registration and other administrative procedures before transporting them to their respective districts. Health officials in the Democratic Republic of Congo say community engagement is helping to slow the spread of the Ebola outbreak as confirmed cases approach 500. They say the involvement of religious leaders and local radio stations has improved compliance with prevention measures. The BBC's Richard Cargo has the story.
17: Lack of awareness was the biggest challenge when the outbreak was first declared. Responders faced distrust and even hostility. To change that, the government and partners brought traditional healers on board, persuading them to work with health teams. Local radio, a trusted source, has been airing programs to counter rumors and even win over skeptical communities. Officials say the approach is improving prevention and surveillance. So far, 86 people are known to have died, while 9 have recovered.
15: The SADC region says it remains committed to preventing cross-border and transnational organized crimes. The bloc's chiefs of police, General Richard Chakupaleza Chikoko Luhanga, will host their 31st annual meeting in Lilongwe in Malawi this week. The gathering will be opened by Malawian Minister of Homeland Security Peter Mokito. Kaelihle Khumalo has the story.
9: The heads of police in the SADC will focus on emerging and transnational organized crime, among others cybercrime, financial crime, proliferation of illicit small arms and light weapons. They'll also pay attention to trafficking in persons, smuggling of migrants and illicit drug trafficking, motor vehicle crime, terrorism and other cross-border crimes affecting the region. The heads of police will review activities and progress in relation to SADC instruments adopted to combat cross-border crime. SADC says the outcomes of the meeting will strengthen regional security and stability, contributing to the stable, peaceful and prosperous SADC region.
15: Iran has suspended flights at the international airport in the capital, Tehran. Airspace in the west has also been closed until further notice. Syria has suspended operations at the airport serving its capital, Damascus, and closed its southern airspace for 12 hours. This after Israel struck military targets in western and central Iran, hours after Iran fired a wave of missiles towards northern Israel. The first since a ceasefire was declared in April. The BBC's Sarah Smith has more.
18: President Trump is concerned that any Israeli retaliation could derail ongoing negotiations between the US and Iran. An American official quoted by Axios News said Mr. Trump had told Benjamin Netanyahu to hold off because, in his words, we are close to doing something good in terms of a deal. President Trump told the Financial Times that Mr. Netanyahu would have to accept any deal the US secures with Iran because he won't have any choice. He said of the Israeli Prime Minister, "I call the shots, he doesn't call the shots."
15: For any news stories you would like to share with us, please do send an email to newsroom@channelafrica.co.za or call us on +27 11 714 4459. For Channel Africa News, I'm Cholani Tulo Mwepe.
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19: And coming up in your sports news this hour, Iran's FIFA World Cup team arrive in Tirana with US tensions high, while South Africa's Banyana Banyana's weakness is exposed against Japan. I'll tell you more at 7:30.
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0: A very good morning to you. You're listening to the second hour of Rise and Shine. Yep, this is Channel Africa's station, the international voice of the South African Broadcasting Corporation, keeping you connected to Africa and the world. 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Channel Africa, first with the African story globally. I'm Peter Ndoro. A very good morning to you. So, coming up in this hour, over 300 public healthcare facilities in South Africa have been identified to administer the new anti-HIV injection, lenacapavir. And we'll be talking shortly to the Minister of Health in South Africa about just how groundbreaking this is. And business schools across the world are facing growing pressure to redefine their purpose as they navigate rapid technological disruption, shifting geopolitical dynamics, and also rising expectations to develop leaders who are not only technically capable, but are also able to run the businesses. That's all coming up in this hour of Africa Rise and Shine. Stay with us.
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2: The question that has often been asked is whether it's enough or not. And I think listening to the conversations earlier, it's time we reframe that question. It's not a question of whether it's enough or not, or whether it's going to come from Africa or it's going to come from overseas or from the global north. What is important in this context is to make sure that we are optimizing what we have. And there has been a lot of speakers that already alluded to that. Often the fingers got pointed at commercial banks, but I'm not here to defend commercial banks. We are a player, a key stakeholder in this whole mix. But what is important is, even if we have a quarter of that glass full, not half of it, what have we been able to do with it? How have we optimized it? We talk about policy, and the question that always goes through my mind, who is responsible for policy?
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0: The World Health Organization and the Africa Centers for Disease Control and Prevention Africa, CDC, have launched a joint continental preparedness and response plan to the ongoing Ebola outbreak caused by the Bundibugyo virus affecting the Democratic Republic of Congo and Uganda. Director General of the World Health Organization, Dr. Tedros Ghebreyesus, has emphasized that the aim of the plan is to stop the outbreak where it is, support countries, and ensure that neighboring countries are ready to detect and act quickly if cases appear. Sisi Sekhalo has more.
3: Dr. Tedros Ghebreyesus has outlined to the media that there are several important features to the plan. Firstly, he says it's a shared plan. He adds that the only way to beat the outbreak is through close partnership and working together under the leadership of the affected countries. He continued to say that the plan is also practical.
4: It sets out what we need to do now together to contain the current outbreak and reduce the risk of future or further spread. Third, it's time-bound plan covering June to November this year. And fourth, it's a costly plan at $518 million. That figure represents the combined effort of Africa CDC, WHO, and key partners, including UNICEF, UNHCR, WFP, the AFRC, and FIND. Africa CDC and WHO are also establishing a joint financial tracking mechanism to monitor funding needs, commitments, and gaps. The plan focuses on core areas: emergency coordination, surveillance, laboratory testing, infection prevention and control, clinical care, and community engagement.
3: The plan also provides for research logistics and the continuity of essential services, which are often disrupted during outbreaks. Gebreyesus again.
4: Experience shows that success depends on how well these elements function together. Surveillance must lead quickly to testing. Testing must trigger isolation and care. Infection prevention must protect health workers and patients. And community engagement must be continuous, grounded in trust, and responsive to concerns. This plan builds directly on national response plans in the DRC and Uganda, where authorities are intensifying efforts to bring the outbreak under control. It also supports preparedness in neighboring countries where cross-border movement creates ongoing risk. WHO is engaged at all three levels to support the response.
3: Meanwhile, the Africa Centers for Disease Control and Prevention, Africa CDC, has revealed that the plan has 11 response pillars. The Director General of Africa CDC elaborates on the monetary requirements for the plan.
5: More importantly, let us talk about how much. We are talking about $517 million that we are looking for to respond to this outbreak. Because we got country plans. DRC gave us their plan. Uganda gave us their plan. Each of the country at risk, they gave us indication. For some countries, we got clear plan, like Burundi, like CAR, like South Sudan. For others, we gave them an average based on the conversation that we are having. Yes, this figure can change. If today we have more cases in the border of these countries or one of these countries is affected. But so far, we are looking for this money. And a small portion of the money, that is around $173 million, will be for all partners to support countries to respond to this outbreak.
3: The two organizations have also mentioned that the plan places communities at the center, because without their participation, contact tracing and safe care is delayed. For Channel Africa, I'm Sisi Sekgalo in Johannesburg, South Africa.
0: Over 300 public health care facilities in South Africa have identified to administer the new anti-HIV injection, lenacapavir. Now, the drug was officially rolled out in the Mpumalanga province last Friday. South Africa is one of 9 countries in sub-Saharan Africa to have secured access to the drug. The launch was attended by senior government officials, health practitioners, HIV/AIDS activists and academics, amongst others. Motsebe Wamunareng filed this report.
6: Young people came out in numbers to witness the historic moment. President Cyril Ramaphosa presiding over the official launch of the rollout of the life-saving injection, lenacapavir. Lenacapavir is an injection given to HIV-negative individuals twice a year to prevent infection. This rollout is aimed at preventing more infections in the country. Some of the young people took advantage of the opportunity to protect themselves from the deadly virus. Snenhlanhla Mlondo is one of the young people to receive the injection.
7: What encouraged me to do injections because I wanted to protect myself from getting HIV and AIDS. Us as young people, we are the one who have HIV. Yes. So government creating this injection really helped us a lot.
6: The Mpumalanga Health Department says over 30 healthcare facilities across the province will administer the HIV/AIDS prevention drug, lenacapavir. MEC Sasekani Manzini.
8: We're going to be rolling out this lenacapavir in 31 of clinics in the province and targeting 31,540 of our passion in the province. We are going to be having our own license moving forward in the country. Continue to encourage everyone, not only young people, but all people, South Africans, to know that some young people must abstain, because it's a good thing. We're seeing a high number of teenage pregnancy. We'll make sure that they take the lenacapavir, but also understand that we still have to be faithful. We still have to condomize.
6: The Global Fund has donated 900,000 doses of the lenacapavir drug to the South African government. Health Minister Aaron Motsoaledi says 400,000 people stand to benefit.
9: We'll start with 400,000 people. It is going to be a process. Now the question is, what happens after those 400,000 doses have been exhausted? That will be the next question. Because we are going to be the biggest consumer of this lenacapavir. So we went to Gilead and the whole world joined us to say South Africa need a voluntary license. And Gilead has agreed. That's why the president could announce here that we've got some final steps to take to get that voluntary license and start manufacturing lenacapavir here. But that will take a bit of time.
6: President Cyril Ramaphosa encouraged parents and community leaders to educate the youth about sex. Ramaphosa says this will help to fight the scourge of new infections.
10: We are launching a life-saving measure to our people. And we will be rolling it out just as we have rolled out antiretrovirals. Now we have definitely moved away from denialism to treatment, and now to elimination. That's where we are. And the third one, which is also quite historic, is that we have now reached agreement with Gilead that we are going to manufacture this measure, this important intervention here, here in South Africa.
6: Government has encouraged the youth to take advantage of the life-saving drug, lenacapavir. Mutsibi wa Monareng, SABC News, Secunda, Mpumalanga.
0: As we've just heard, South Africa has officially begun rolling out lenacapavir, a long-acting HIV prevention injection that many scientists are describing as one of the most significant breakthroughs in the fight against HIV in decades. The country is among the first in Africa to gain access to the drug, with hundreds of public healthcare facilities already identified for the initial rollout. But while the promise is enormous, questions do remain about access, affordability, supply, local manufacturing, and how quickly the treatment can be scaled up to reach those who need it most. Well, to discuss this, we're now joined by South Africa's Minister of Health, Dr. Aaron Motsoaledi. Minister, thank you very much indeed for joining us and welcome to the program.
11: Thank you very much, Peter, and good morning to your listeners.
0: I can only imagine, as somebody who's been involved in healthcare for decades now, this is a major, major breakthrough, right?
11: Absolutely. It is a major, major breakthrough. I'm thinking back about what we thought was a breakthrough in 2010, when after we launched the world's biggest HIV counseling, testing and treatment campaign in 2010, then we came across the three dose combinations, if you remember, where people have to take one pill instead of nine pills a day. We thought we had arrived. We thought it was a good invention, but now this is even much, much better.
0: How does it work? What is so revolutionary about this one?
11: It's revolutionary because all the other antiretrovirals, including the three dose combination, were given to people who are HIV positive to try and make them stay alive, because they've already got the virus. This one is given to those who are HIV negative so that they never contract the virus. They remain continuously HIV negative. So before you take, when we test you and you are positive, then we give you ARVs. But when you are negative, we give you lenacapavir. So it's for the first time that we are targeting people who are negative to make them stay negative.
0: So the first shipment consisted of just under 38,000 doses, I believe, yet the longer-term ambition is to reach hundreds of thousands of people. How confident are you that supply will keep pace with demand?
11: it is said by scientists that unless we reach 2 million people, we won't achieve what we want, meaning what? Elimination of HIV AIDS in less than a decade. We're targeting about 8 years, so we need to reach 2 million people. But everything, Peter, has got a start. No one in the world can start a campaign like this and say, I'm going to start with 2 million. There's always a start. Even with the world's biggest HIV counseling and testing, which we did in South Africa, by 2010, only 10%, 10% of the health facilities could provide ARVs. Now, today is 100%. We kept on building up bit by bit until even the most ruralest of clinics can provide ARVs. So this is the beginnings, just the beginning.
0: Who are you prioritizing in this first phase? How do you decide perhaps who's most at risk for HIV infection?
11: I did not decide. The decision was taken by a round table, which consists of SANAC, South African National AIDS Council, which, as you know, consists of 18 sectors. It consists of the government, civil society, scientists, researchers, partners, youth, women's group, labor. They came together last year in what you call roundtable, joined by development partners, including World Health Organization, UNAIDS, UNITAID. All those came together and say, in order to break the back of HIV and AIDS, who must be prioritized? And four groups were identified in that meeting. Firstly and foremost is adolescent girls and young women up to the age of 24 years. That is the first group we prioritize. Then pregnant and lactating women. That means women who are pregnant and those who are already breastfeeding their babies, who have delivered and are breastfeeding their babies in order to protect their babies. Then third, female sex workers. And lastly, men having sex with men, intravenous drug users and gender people. Those are the groups that we have targeted. You know,
0: one of the biggest challenges has been adherence, especially with HIV prevention and TB. As you know, people forget to take their pills or perhaps stop taking them altogether. I guess that this twice yearly injection will significantly improve things like adherence.
11: Exactly, exactly. We call it compliance, actually. Ever since I studied medicine, Peter, we were taught that when you put a person on a treatment that is known to be working and it's not working on this person, before you start investigating scientifically why it's not working, you start with compliance. Is the person complying? Because that's the biggest problem in medicine. Giving a person some pills or whatever to liquids to go home with is one thing, but for them to use them is another. So it has always been a problem in medicine. That's why even when people were taking 3 tablets 3 times a day, totally 9, we got very excited. And the result showed when we came with those combinations, whereby 3 different ARVs were combined together as one and taken once a day, it increased compliance, you know, dramatically. So even this one, we believe compliance, because it's replacing the oral, the oral doses which were taken, you have to take every day. Here is only 2 times a year.
0: There's also been a lot of discussion about local manufacturing. Can you update us maybe about government's efforts to secure local production of lenacapavir in the future?
11: It needs a little bit of a history. Peter, do you allow me? Just two minutes history, because it's important. Look, the company that produced lenacapavir is called Gilead. It's an American company. And in terms of the World Trade Organization rules, that company had a 20-year intellectual property rights. That means they were going to have the monopoly, the only company that is allowed to produce this injection and sell it at whatever price. The price, which was devilishly high, $28,000 just to treat one person. You are aware, Peter, no African country can ever go anywhere near achieving that. So it was only used in the US. So the most scientists, the world organizations, philanthropists went to Gilead and told them that the world doesn't have 20 years to wait. And at any rate, coming with an innovation, which most people who need it cannot access, it doesn't make sense. That you have got this thing that is life-saving sitting there, nobody can access it. So you need to do something about it. Gilead then agreed to give what you call voluntary licenses, meaning no 20 years waiting. A company which has got capacity can start manufacturing a generic at the fraction of the price. So six companies were given these voluntary licenses, four in India, one Pakistan, and here on the African continent, it was given to Egypt. But then we argued, Peter, that the biggest consumer of this is going to be South Africa. How we know that is because 25% of all the ARVs that are consumed in the whole world are consumed in South Africa. The same is going to be with lenacapavir. So we said, how come South Africa doesn't get a voluntary license? After a lot of negotiations and all that, it was eventually agreed that yes, the second voluntary license on the continent must come to South Africa.
0: That's very, very exciting for us, certainly going forward. I guess really it's there's people listening now, and they're probably wondering, where do I go and how do I know if I qualify? What do people do if they want to receive this life-saving injection?
11: Firstly, you qualify if you are HIV negative and you are sexually active, you qualify. The four groups I've mentioned are just priorities, Peter. It does not mean that if Peter arrives and say, look, I want to test, and after being negative, say, I want to remain negative, I want lenacapavir. It doesn't mean we're going to send you away and say, go away. We are just saying we very much prefer these four groups, because if we can achieve the four groups, we'll have broken the back of HIV and AIDS. So I could simply say everybody qualifies, but we are giving priority to these four groups. That's number one. Number two, as a beginning, we have delivered lenacapavir, which you'll find even today when you go there, in 360 clinics in high-burden countries in only six provinces. There are three provinces which will be included only in the second phase. So it's not all the provinces that are on the list at the moment.
0: Minister, we're going to have to leave it there, but thank you so, so much indeed for this great news. And let's hope that we can reach that critical mass in terms of numbers and capacity in the near, near future. Thanks so much indeed for your time.
11: Thank you very much, Peter. Thank you.
0: That was South Africa's Minister of Health, Dr. Aaron Motsoaledi, speaking to us about lenacapavir, which is a new injectable anti-HIV drug injection that people can receive, and it's being seen as a massive game changer. We'll keep on top of that story for you. It's 7:30 Central Africa time, which means it's time to catch you up with the news headlines on Channel Africa's Rise and Shine. Here's Jolani Tulongwepe.
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12: Thank you, Peter. Good morning. Making headlines, South Africa's President Cyril Ramaphosa says government will intensify efforts to curb illegal immigration in the country. The president was addressing the nation last night on migration and border management amid concerns of a growing anti-illegal immigrant sentiment. Health officials in the Democratic Republic of Congo say community engagement is helping to slow the spread of the Ebola outbreak, as confirmed cases approach 500, and the Armenian Prime Minister Nikol Pashinyan has declared victory in parliamentary elections. I will have details on these and other stories at 8 o'clock.
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0: Bringing you the African perspective, this is Channel Africa's Rise and Shine, and it's time now for your sports as we say good morning to you once again to Musibudi, Rachel Makura.
1: Sports on Channel Africa, the African perspective.
13: Thank you so much, Peter. Very good morning once again from the sports desk. Well, in case you missed it, Iran's FIFA World Cup 2026 football team have landed in Mexico amid an ongoing row over visas as well as access to the stadiums in the USA, where they will be playing all of their group match games. So all three of Iran's group matches are in the USA, but the players as well as support staff have been told they have to fly in and out of the country on match day. Iran says 15 other officials as well as support staff members have been denied visas altogether, which an official has described as political interference in sport at its worst. Now, US officials said visas had been issued to all players and necessary support staff on Friday, 10 days before Iran's opening fixture against New Zealand in Los Angeles on the 15th of June. So the World Cup, jointly hosted by the USA, Canada as well as Mexico, begins officially on the 11th of June, with Iran securing their place by finishing top of their qualification group in March of 2025, almost a year before the USA as well as Israel began attacks on the country. Now, the Iranian team landed in Tijuana on Sunday. They will be based there after relocating their training base from the American city of Tucson, Arizona, in late May. Banyana head coach Dr. Desiree Ellis says the team is getting the kind of high-level test it needs after suffering a 5-0 defeat to Japan in the first of two international friendly matches at the Yanmar Hansaka Stadium in the city of Osaka. That was on Saturday. South Africa will now face Japan again on Tuesday. That's tomorrow, as Ellis continues preparations for this year's Women's Africa Cup of Nations tournament. Ellis says the technical team has already identified key areas that need improvement ahead of the second encounter.
14: You learn a lot more out of a defeat than what you learn out of a win. You know, a lot of lessons to be learned, and they were excellent today. They pounced on every mistake and were clinical in front of goal, and we had a couple of half chances and maybe better decisions we could have got in. But the effort, you can't fault the effort. I think the effort was there. And we played against a team that was really excellent today. Oh yeah, this is the test that we want. You know, we played a while ago, international friendly. But these are the tests that you want to be able to, you know, see where you, what you need to fix.
13: Now, Ellis says after facing top African opposition such as Morocco as well as Algeria, it was equally important for the team to test themselves against a typically tactically disciplined Asian side like Japan in order to gain different lessons from the international friendly matches.
14: Look, we've played a lot of West African countries who play the long ball, who know are physical. Over the last 2 years, we've played North African countries like Morocco and Algeria that are good on the ball but also give you that physicality. You know, and now we're playing against a team that moves the ball around a lot, and you need to be tactically disciplined and make sure, you know, that you and we wanted to stay concentrated for the first 20 minutes, but the first goal came really quickly and couldn't regroup. And, you know, and after that, we made a couple of mistakes. But
13: onto some tennis news now. Alexander Zverev finally landed the Grand Slam title that threatened to elude him by overcoming his good friend Flavio Cobolli and his own nerves to win a tense French Open final in five sets. The 29-year-old German secured his first long-awaited major triumph with a 6-1, a 4-6, 6-4, 6-7 and a 6-1 victory over 10th-seeded Cobolli on Sunday evening in Paris. Zverev has been tipped to win one of the sport's biggest prizes since he emerged as a teenager, but his journey to a major trophy has taken longer than expected.
15: This court is so special to me in so many ways. I've had the best moments of my life on this court. I had the worst moment of my life on these courts. I was laying in that corner over there 4 years ago with 7 broken ligaments and 2 fractured bones. I lost a Grand Slam final here 2 years ago. But now, finally, it's a happy end. And thank you very much to the crowd. I really felt like the crowd was pushing me throughout the entire 2 weeks.
13: And finally, Kimi Antolini took a dominant victory in the Monaco Grand Prix ahead of Ferrari at Lewis Hamilton after a chaotic ending that featured two safety cars as well as a red flag. So what happened is that the 19-year-old Italian won his fifth race in a row in combination with a dire race for Mercedes teammate George Russell, who finished 12th and out of the points put himself in a very commanding position in the championship race. Antolini leads Hamilton by 66 points as things stands, with Russell now down to third, 2 points further adrift. Russell dropped to the back from a third place because of a drive-through penalty that had to serve that he had to serve when the field was compressed at 2 laps after the restart. Meanwhile, Pierre Gasly finished third for Alpine but was immediately dropped to seventh with a penalty for speeding in the pit lane. That promoted Red Bull's Isaac Haja to the final podium position ahead of McLaren's Oscar Piastri on the occasion of the team's 100th Grand Prix. Take a listen to that radio communication between Kimi Antolini and his team following his win in Monaco on Sunday.
16: So pass the cast, mate. First Monaco win.
17: Oh my God.
16: Yeah, a bit tense at the end there, mate. A bit tense at the end, but yeah, what a great job.
17: Thank you so much, guy. Car was a beast today. My goodness, thank you so much.
16: No, great job there, mate. Great job. Yeah, you really had some pace today.
18: I mean, nobody could have taken it away from you today. Well done. Totally in control. And I think I'm hearing the youngest ever Monaco Grand Prix winner.
13: And that concludes your sports news this hour at 7:38 a.m. Central African Time. For any sports stories you'd like to share with us, do send us an email to newsroom@channelafrica.co.za. Give us a call as well on +27 11714 4459. I'm back with the final sports update on Africa Rise and Shine in the next hour with headlines just after 8 a.m. Central African Time. 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
0: Right, just before we go to the business news, taking you back in history, today, the 8th of June, 1978, the inquest into the death of Black consciousness leader Steve Bantu Biko, who died in police custody on the 12th of September, 1977, after being interrogated, beaten, and transported naked and chained in the back of a police vehicle for over 700 kilometres from Port Elizabeth to Pretoria, was underway. Now, the inquest magistrates would ultimately find that no one could be held responsible for Biko's death, a verdict that shocked the world and intensified international pressure on the apartheid regime. Biko's death and the cover-up that followed became one of the defining outrages of apartheid's long history of political murder. So the inquest into Steve Biko's killing in police custody took place or began on this day in 1978. And this rest, as they say, is now history.
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0: Right, it's time to find out what's been happening in the world of business, commerce, industry, and at the business news desk, we say good morning to you, Buntle Headbush.
1: 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The African perspective.
2: Thanks, Peter. Good morning. Our top business story this hour, the Nigerian Exchange Group, NGX, says the anticipated initial public offering of Dangote Refinery and Petrochemicals is being positioned as an African investment opportunity and not just a Nigerian offer. Chairman of the NGX Group, Umaru Kwairanga, says the NGX has engaged stock exchanges across Africa to broaden participation in the planned offer and deepen regional capital market integration. Kwairanga says representatives from Kenya, Ghana, South Africa and other African countries have visited the refinery to assess its operations and investment potential. He says the Nigerian equities market has delivered returns of more than 50% in the first 5 months of this year, and says that with technology, investors can even participate in the markets and in the Dangote IPO from the comfort of their homes. Ethiopian Airlines says it will probably decide within the next 3 months on an order for 25 smaller commercial jets to expand its local network. The airline CEO, Mesfin Tasu Begele, says Africa's largest carrier, which operates 147 aircraft, is looking at the Airbus Embraer and the Boeing, which is expected to be certified by the U.S. Federal Aviation Administration this year. The planes would be used on both domestic routes and around neighboring countries. Begele says that, like other carriers, Ethiopian Airlines has been wrestling with higher fuel prices due to the war in Iran and has cut Middle East flights to meet lower passenger demand. South Africa's President Cyril Ramaphosa says employers of illegal foreign nationals could face possible jail time for employing and exploiting undocumented workers. He addressed the nation last night amid growing concerns of anti-illegal migrant sentiment. While acknowledging weaknesses in the country's immigration system, Ramaphosa outlined a number of measures aimed at strengthening border management and enforcing immigration laws. He's also warned that government will be taking a tougher stance against employers found breaking the law.
10: Employers who hire undocumented workers and exploit their vulnerability are breaking the law. They undermine our labor laws and standards. They undermine fair competition, and they undermine opportunities for South Africans. Such conduct will attract far stronger penalties and far stricter enforcement.
2: The Cabinet in South Africa has approved that all outstanding and unpaid e-toll debt be written off, and that the National Roads Agency, SANRAL, will not pursue any further collection of historical e-toll debt. Road users who lawfully paid e-tolls while the system was legally in force will not be refunded. The National Transport Department has welcomed this decision by Cabinet. The e-toll system was introduced as a funding mechanism for the upgraded Gauteng freeway network. Transport Department spokesperson Collins Msebi.
4: Government reiterates that the closeout of e-toll debt is intended to provide certainty, resolve historical debt matters, and support a sustainable approach to the funding, maintenance, and improvement of South Africa's national road network. Government further emphasizes that the user pay principle remains an important part of South Africa's road infrastructure funding framework, where it is broadly accepted by road users through negotiation and agreement, appropriately structured, legally sound, and supported by clear policy certainty.
2: Moving further afield, stocks in Asia have dropped sharply and oil prices rose in early trading this morning as news came in of the latest fighting in the Middle East. Markets fell in Japan, South Korea and China. The price of benchmark Brent crude oil rose to more than $96 a barrel, as the BBC's Nick Marsh reports.
22: An announcement by OPEC Plus on Sunday that the influential oil cartel would increase output targets for the fourth month in a row was largely ignored by oil traders, who know the increases exist on paper only. In reality, oil production has plummeted in the Middle East, with the Strait of Hormuz still blocked by Iran. Separately, Asian stock markets saw steep losses on Monday morning as they responded to Friday's tech stock sell-off on Wall Street.
2: And now taking a look at the indicators, one US dollar in Nigeria is trading at 1,359 Naira this morning. In Botswana, it's 13 Bula 30. Kenya, the dollar is trading at 128 shilling 36. And in Zambia, it's at 17 Kwacha 55. Moving to the BRICS countries,

0: is at $96.36 a barrel. And though that's a business news, for any business stories you'd like to share with us, please do send us an email to newsroom@channelafrica.co.za or give us a call on +2711 714 4459. 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
1: 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The African perspective. This is the generation that learned to turn limitation into expression, into opportunity and the freedom to create. Turning data bundles into business, cell phones into classrooms, bedrooms into studios. All over the continent, young Africans are creating magic in their language. In their language. Dreaming it, living it, streaming it. For the whole entire world to see and feel. Celebrating the youth of the continent. Youth Month on Channel Africa. The African perspective.
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3: South Africa has hosted the inaugural Council of Ministers meeting of the Nkomati and Maputo Watercourse Commission, known as INMACOM, bringing together water ministers from South Africa, Mozambique and Eswatini. Now, the meeting focused on strengthening cooperation in the management of shared water resources, climate resilience and regional development. Channel Africa's Lebohang Mabange reports.
4: The first ever INMACOM Council of Ministers meeting has been hailed as a milestone in the regional cooperation on water governance. South Africa's Minister of Water and Sanitation, Pemi Majodina, says the commission demonstrates how African countries can work together for mutual benefit.

Machotina says water should unite countries rather than divide them, stressing the importance of equitable sharing of water resources across the region.

0: The meeting also reflected on the progress made since the establishment of INMACOM in 2021. Mozambique's Minister of Public Works, Housing and Water Resources, Fernando Rafael, through an interpreter, says the focus must now shift from agreements to tangible benefits for communities.
1: In 2021, our countries established a commission of the basins of the rivers in Nkomati Maputo. Today, 5 years after, we are accomplishing the first meeting where we must transform the agreements into a real impact in the life of the people.
0: While addressing broader regional issues, Majodina also defended South Africa against claims of xenophobia while reiterating the country's commitment to the rule of law.

climate change remains one of the biggest threats to water security in southern Africa. Eswatini's Minister for Natural Resources and Energy, Prince Lonkokela Dlamini, says no country can tackle these challenges alone.

0: The three countries say the inaugural meeting marks the beginning of a new chapter in cooperation with a focus on sustainable water management, climate resilience and long-term water security for communities across the Nkomati and Maputo River basins. Reporting for Channel Africa, I am Lebogang Mabange in Johannesburg, South Africa.
1: 7:52 Central Africa time. That's the time that we have. Let's go to this story now. SANAC, and this takes us to South Africa once again. South Africa's Deputy President and Chairperson of the South African National AIDS Council, SANAC, Paul Mashatile, has met with the SANAC Private Sector Forum and business leaders in Johannesburg to explore ways of closing the funding gap left by external donors through sustainable public-private financing models. South Africa has the highest HIV burden in the world, with more than 8 million people living with the virus. Channel Africa's Sisi Sekgalo has more.
2: The HIV and TB epidemics places a strain on the economy, this by reducing productivity, increasing healthcare costs, and impacting key labor-intensive sectors. This has led government to look for other means since the major health funding cuts experienced in 2025. Deputy President of South Africa, in his capacity as the chairperson of the South African National AIDS Council, Paul Mashatile, met with the private sector to seek stronger government-private sector collaboration.
3: Our gathering this evening is therefore more than a stakeholder engagement. It is a call to action. It is an opportunity to strengthen collaboration, deepen commitment, and define practical ways in which business and government can work together to improve the lives of millions of South Africans. Ladies and gentlemen, the health of our nation and the health of our economy are deeply interconnected. A healthy population is more productive, more innovative, and better equipped to contribute to economic growth. Conversely, poor health outcomes undermine productivity, increase healthcare costs, and place additional strain on households, communities, and employers. For this reason, investing in health should never be viewed as a social obligation alone. It is also an investment in human capital, economic resilience, and sustainable development.
2: Mashatile called on the private sector to make at least 6 practical, measurable commitments in support of the country's national health priorities.
3: 1. A commitment to expand workplace HIV testing and TB screening. 2. A commitment to support the rollout of lenacapavir through awareness campaign and implementation support. 3. A commitment to strengthen youth-focused prevention programs. 4. A commitment to support mental health services and wellness initiatives. 5. A commitment to address gender-based violence and femicide. And 6. We also need a commitment to invest in local pharmaceutical manufacturing, health innovation, and healthcare resilience. These 6 commitments or commitment actions will not only improve health outcomes, they will contribute directly to economic growth, to productivity, and to social stability.
2: The Global Fund, which was also in attendance, says the private sector has provided essential capital to enable the fund to work and has also been instrumental in the innovation that drives change and allows the fund to have the best tools to support countries. This in order to build and strengthen the health systems in various countries. The Global Fund Head of Private Sector Engagement, John Fairhurst, elaborates.
4: But as we know, the current context is challenging in so many ways, and in some ways contradictory. We have reductions in international assistance. We have diseases that do not want to go easily, that are building resistance to existing treatments and fighting back in terms of how they move to affect the most vulnerable. And we have a changing climate, which is bringing additional pressure to people and changing the way the patterns of disease are unfolding. And yet we probably have the best pipeline of diagnostics, the best pipeline of treatments, the best pipeline of technology solutions that we've had in decades. And the pressures make this conversation so much more relevant. How do we leverage every asset we have to throw at this fight, I think, is really critical.
2: The meeting concluded with some of the private sector companies making commitments to support the government financially and non-financially. For Channel Africa, I'm Sisi Sekgalo in Johannesburg, South Africa.
1: Right, just before we get to the top of the hour, here's a quick word about Africa Border Day, which is being marked across the continent. Now, when many of us think of borders, we think about checkpoints, passports and customs officials. But Africa Border Day is really about something much bigger. It's about how the continent manages the lines that separate countries, whilst at the same time encouraging cooperation between them. Africa has more than 80,000 kilometers of land borders, many of them drawn during the colonial era. Who can forget the Brussels conference? Well, these borders often cut across communities, ethnic groups, languages, and trading routes that existed long before modern states were created. The day is an opportunity to reflect on how borders can be transformed from barriers into bridges, promoting trade, development, security, and the movement of people and goods. And the conversation is becoming even more important as Africa works towards greater economic integration through the African Continental Free Trade Area. And we'll be talking about Africa Border Day in the next hour, so stand by for that. It's 8 o'clock Central African time. You're listening to Channel Africa's Rise and Shine with Peter Ndoro and Tshepiso Makwetla. Tshepiso is away today, but at the news desk, we say good morning to Jwalane Tulo Ngwepe.
5: 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The African Perspective.
6: Thank you, Peter. Good morning. South Africa's Economic Freedom Fighters Party has called on President Cyril Ramaphosa to take action against Minister Gayton McKenzie if he's serious about dealing with alleged attacks on undocumented foreign nationals. The president addressed the nation last night on issues of migration. Anti-migrant groups have given undocumented foreign nationals to leave the country by the 30th of June. The groups have claimed that foreign nationals are taking jobs meant for citizens and have placed pressure on public services, among other concerns. EFF Member of Parliament Sam Madiase.
7: The president might as well be guilty of what he has called to try to explain, because in his cabinet he harbors xenophobes, he harbors Afrophobes who are known to have embarked prior to elections and now on what is called Abahambe, a brigade that is made up of former convicts. Now we are calling on the president to act against those ministers who continue to fan these fires of hatred and act against Minister Gayton McKenzie.
6: Meanwhile, Ramaphosa has sought to reassure South Africans that government is taking actions.
8: Firstly, we are and will continue to crack down on the violation of our immigration, labour and other laws. Secondly, we will continue to prevent people from entering the country irregularly and illegally. Thirdly, we are and will continue to stamp out corruption in our immigration system. Fourthly, we will strengthen our immigration laws and policies.
6: The Democratic Republic of Congo says the number of confirmed Ebola cases has increased to 515 after 27 new samples tested positive in the previous 24 hours. The confirmed cases include 91 deaths. Meanwhile, health officials say the involvement of religious leaders and local radio stations has improved compliance with prevention measures. The BBC's Richard Cargo has more.
9: Lack of awareness was the biggest challenge when the outbreak was first declared. Responders faced distrust and even hostility. To change that, the government and partners brought traditional healers on board, persuading them to work with health teams. Local radio, a trusted source, has been airing programs to counter rumours and even win over sceptical communities. Officials say the approach is improving prevention and surveillance. So far, 86 people are known to have died, while 9 have recovered.
6: The Gauteng Provincial Health Department in South Africa will today begin the phased rollout of the new prevention HIV prevention injection, lenacapavir. Gauteng has been identified as a key implementation site as the country's most populous province and one of the regions with a high HIV burden. The department says lenacapavir will be introduced at 133 facilities across the province, targeting those at high risk of contracting HIV. The rollout forms part of a nationwide initiative that President Cyril Ramaphosa announced last week. Provincial Health spokesperson Steve Mabona.
10: Gauteng has been allocated sufficient lenacapavir stock to initiate over 56,000 eligible clients between the 8th of June 2026 and the 31st of March 2027 across the province. The department has already received its initial allocation to initiate just over 18,000 individuals. Distribution to districts commenced on the 34th of May 2026. Additional stock will be supplied on a quarterly basis.
6: The Armenian Prime Minister Nikol Pashinyan has declared victory in parliamentary elections. Results from just over one-fifth of polling sites show his party has around 54% of the vote. Yesterday's vote was Armenia's first general election since a crushing military defeat by Azerbaijan in 2023. It was being viewed as a test of the Prime Minister's push to deepen ties with the West. Pashinyan addressed the country.
11: On June the 7th,
12: 2026, regular elections to the National Assembly were held, and as a result of the elections, the Civil Contract Party won. And it is the Civil Contract Party that will form a single-party government. I express my gratitude to all the citizens of the Republic of Armenia who cast their votes.
6: For any news stories you would like to share with us, please do send an email to newsroom@channelafrica.co.za or call us on +27 11 714 4459. For Channel Africa News, I'm Cholani Tulo Mwepe.
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13: And coming up in your sports news this hour, 3 days to go to the FIFA World Cup. We'll tell you about just how one centre will run the biggest FIFA World Cup ever. While Christian Eriksen conscious after collapsing in a Denmark game against the Ukraine on Sunday. A final sporting update coming up at 8:30.
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0: Top of the morning to you. If you've just joined us, you are listening to the third and final hour of Channel Africa's Rise and Shine. Channel Africa, the international voice of the South African Broadcasting Corporation, keeping you connected to Africa and the world. 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And then also on DSTV and OpenView's audio bouquets. You can catch us on social media too as well. If you're on Facebook, look for Channel Africa. And the other social media pages, look for at Channel Africa 1. Channel Africa, first with the African story globally. I'm Peter Ndoro. In this hour, on The Discourse today, we turn our attention to the Africa Border Day as the world marks the occasion at the weekend, a day established by the African Union to reflect on regional integration and cross-border cooperation. And we also dissect the outcomes of the South African President Cyril Ramaphosa's address on the recent protests against illegal migrants in the country. That's all coming up in this hour of Channel Africa's Rise and Shine.
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3: 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I started fighting back and they handcuffed me. Immediately they started beating me, and one of them was telling me, "You have been running here and there. Now it's your time, it's your day, it's your last day."
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4: To create a world in which all children have access to a good education.
1: You're living it. They raise their voices. You are amplifying them. They crossed borders. You are breaking them.
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1: To you, education isn't just access. It's an opportunity and expression. It's been heard in your own language. It's turning a data bundle into a business, a bedroom into a studio, a moment into a movement. 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

0: Right, on the discourse today, we turn our attention to Africa Border Day, as the world marked the occasion at the weekend, a day that was established by the African Union to reflect on regional integration, cross-border cooperation, and the dismantling of colonial-era barriers that have long divided the continent. Questions have been asked about what should things look like in 2026? Borders in Africa are often viewed through bottlenecks, through the lens of conflict, illegal migration, and economic bottlenecks. However, they also hold the keys to African unity, intra-Africa continental trade, and shared resource governance. Well, joining us today to unpack the shifting paradigms of African statecraft and regional integration is a leading voice on the continental governance, Dr. McBride Nkalamba. He's the acting director of governance and specialized reporting at the African Union's African Peer Review Mechanism, the APRM. He's renowned as a political scholar who's dedicated his career to advancing Afri-state intra-functionalism and endogenously conceived models of governance. A very good morning to you, and thank you so much indeed for joining us on the program.
1: Good morning to you, Peter, and good morning to our viewers. And thank you for having me.
0: So let's start with the aim of Africa Border Day and what it is and what it means for the continents, particularly when we look at some of the geopolitical issues that are playing out.
1: Thank you. I think first and foremost is to understand that Africa, through the African Union, have a Pan-African agenda. The Pan-African agenda was to ensure that the states that were created from our colonial history at some point or another without a specific date should at one point in the future become one unitary geopolitical entity. And this is a process that is called regional integration. And there's two components. It's got regionalization, which is the political integration, and the regionalism, which is a political integration, and regionalization, which is economic integration. So these are in the African Union Charter. But within that charter, there is an emphasis that each of the territories, so-called states today, African states today, would be respected in terms of their sovereignty based on the borders that were created through our colonial history. And so this is the main aspect of this regional integration project that has led to what we now see as the entrenched borders that define our countries. The question of sovereignty. Upon independence, each country still has the right to retain its borders and to exist as a sovereign country in the context that these countries understand that at some point or another, they would become one single geopolitical entity, meaning that would have common frameworks politically, would have a common currency economically, would have a common central bank, would have a common investment bank, and would have a single monetary union, would have a monetary fund. So this is the architecture that was envisaged from a historical point of view.
0: What work do you think needs to be done on the ground? Because I think at a high level, political level, this is an easy story to tell and to sell. But sometimes I think on the ground, ordinary people, they really hold on to those passports and those borders for dear life.
1: Yes, and I think it is important to understand that you really cannot fault the common man for that kind of thinking. Regional integration is a very, very challenging process because it means that you're bringing different groups with different backgrounds, different realities, different context, politically and economically, to operate within a singular framework. It has taken many parts of the world years and years to come to the point they are at. When you look at the European Union, it's a project. The European Union is a very recent project, and yet European states have existed for hundreds of years. So I should mention that in 2003, when the Organization of African Unity, which was created in 1963, was now changed or transforming into the African Union, there was a particular emphasis on the question of taking the union to the people, because the key among and key to this project of regional integration is the people-to-people relations. And this is an area, I must say, we have not, as a union, done as we should have. People-to-people relations means that there should be a lot more interaction culturally, socially, economically. And one of the entities that has just recently been created, the AFCTA, the Africa Free Continental Trade Area, among others, aids that project, because when people begin to interact economically, they begin to understand each other socially and culturally. And the African intra-regional trade is one is such instrument, and we haven't done very well in terms of that. Africa trades more with the rest of the world than it trades with itself. The other aspects on the free movement of people, the instruments exist there that Africans should be able to move much more freely across the continent with their political identities, of course, with their national identities. That too hasn't taken place because of a number of reasons. There are security variations across, disparities across the continent. The reason for movement is different. The patterns of movement is that people gravitate towards the economic hubs across the regions. For instance, here in Southern Africa, the biggest economy is South Africa. In the east, it tends to be Kenya. In the north, you have Egypt and others. In the west is Nigeria. So the patterns reflect that migration towards the hubs, the economic hubs. And this, of course, has its own implications. It creates pressures in those economic hubs. And most of the times, it creates situations such as the ones you're talking about, where citizens have concerns around the integrity of their own states, about around the sovereignty of their own states. So this is a very challenging project, and you can't fault the citizen for the dynamics that you see. It's a process that needs to be managed very carefully politically, both from the states that people live in, where and the states to which they migrate to.
0: You've written extensively about what you call Afristate intra-functionalism. Now, in simple terms, perhaps you can help us. What does this mean, and how could it change the way that neighboring African countries cooperate, actually?
1: Afristate functionalism means that each sovereign country has the responsibility to ensure that it has a functional state. It's the inverse of state fragility. It means that each state should be able to meet its obligations as a state to provide territorial integrity to its citizens, for its citizens, to ensure that there's administration of justice within the state, to ensure that the citizens have access to the activities that give them the livelihoods that they need in order to live a decent and dignified life. And this is one of the major challenges facing many of the countries on the continent. It has to do with economics. It has to do with reorganizing society to ensure that it is able to produce for itself. It is able to trade so that it can afford what it can't produce for itself. It's a mammoth challenge. And that is what I speak to when I talk about intra-state functionalism. It is easier said than done. There are multiple factors that affect a state's ability to achieve these things. Suffice to say, in the African Union, the establishment of the APRM is specifically aimed at supporting that through the work it does in political governance, the work it does in economic governance, the work it does in corporate governance, the work it does in ensuring that there's a state resilience, the work is now introduced in the area of e-governance to take advantage of the technologies. But it requires extreme discipline on the part of the state. It is also a function of human capital development. It means that these states need to develop the human capital needed to man the services, to build the economies that would eventually lead to the level of state functionalism that is required.
0: Sadly, we've run out of time, and that's where we're going to have to leave it. But thank you so much indeed for joining us, Dr. Nkalamba, and giving us your thoughts on this very important subject. Thanks so much indeed for your time.
1: I appreciate for your time. Thank you, and have a good day.
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2: 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They crossed borders. 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
8: Nkosi ngiphile Mpanza, you are Zawadi ya Mungu. Could you tell us about the story? Because it is a Swahili name.
9: I'm Nkosi ngiphile, meaning a gift from God. My name is Zawadi ya Mungu.
10: In Swahili means a gift from God.
9: Because Zawadi ya Mungu is a direct translation of my name, the Zulu name, Nkosi ngiphile. And I know that my father was waiting to have a boy child as a firstborn.
10: But then they did not change the name either way.
9: They still believe that I was Nkosi ngiphile. God gave them a girl child. And they named me way before they even knew I was a girl. 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
8: All right. Could you kindly introduce the song that is at number 4 for us?
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0: You're still listening to Channel Africa's Rise and Shine, and as we do at 8 o'clock every day, we have what we call the discourse. And as you've just heard a short while ago, African Border Day is about much more than just lines on a map. It's about reimagining how Africans move, trade, collaborate, and build a shared future. But perhaps no group has a bigger stake in the future than Africa's youth. With the youngest population in the world, the continent is home to a generation of entrepreneurs, innovators, creators, and professionals whose ambitions increasingly stretch beyond national borders. So, what does African integration mean to young people who will ultimately drive it? And are governments moving fast enough to remove the barriers that are still standing in their way? Well, to help us understand and answer some of these questions, we're now joined by the Director General of the International Forum for Peace and Diplomacy and Special Representative to the East African Community for the United World Congress of Diplomats, Andrinan Adeniran, Michael Timothy, is a diplomat, a regional integration advocate, and someone who works on issues of peace building, cross-border cooperation, and African development. And I know that you've worked particularly in the area of youth as well. So thank you so much indeed for joining us, and welcome to the program.
11: Thank you for having me. Good morning.
0: So what does Africa Border Day mean for you, particularly as a young person and somebody who understands the youth across the continent?
11: Okay, thank you. Africa Borders Day, it's a very important day, but the thing is, are we still meant to even celebrate that day with all what we've been seeing on the continent, where people find it hard to even move and integrate conveniently among ourselves? But it's actually, as it is, it's a day that we come to celebrate how far we've gone as a continent when it has to do with regional integration. So I think over the course of this discussion, we would be having more conversations around that. Yeah, thank you.
0: What are young people telling you about it? I mean, there's conversations that our politicians, our governments have, African Union, all of that. But what are young people saying about it?
11: All right. The thing is this, if aside government, aside people in the government, when you come to people outside, to be honest, a lot of people are not really happy about what African border has actually become. Looking at the ascension of Africa itself from the Organization of African Unity and the whole plans that were put in place, this is a continent that everyone were supposed to be one. We're supposed to, I could be able to wake up this morning and maybe buy a flight ticket heading straight to Maputo, but how well have we gone with that? So on the continent, with my work has to do with having interaction with young people. To be honest, a lot of people are not so happy with how far we've come with our border integration, because this border integration comes with a lot of things. It comes with trade and investment. It comes with payment accessibility. But so well, so far, for African scoreboard, we haven't really done a lot of good thing, and it's really showing on our people. It's showing on us, the young generation. So to me, it is not really good for now. So we need to put in a lot of work into that. Yeah.
0: Tell me if you have hope that a Pan-African identity is something that the young people can deliver, because my generation, unfortunately, I think we still very tribal, very nationalistic. But with social media and some of the movement we're seeing, do you think young people are going to be the ones that are going to show us what it means to be a Pan-African?
11: Yeah, in some way, because our Pan-Africanism at this point in time, as you said, it's basically off social media. In fact, if you look at it with a real sense, many people don't really care about what we're talking about. Pan-Africanism again, it feels like you have to rekindle the Pan-Africanism in a lot of people's mind right now, because it feels people have given up and they just want to let it flow as it would. But I believe we still have a couple of people that believe that, okay, the Pan-Africanism spirit is still there. But still, we still need to point our hands to our governments, because to some level, young people have little or no policies. There are actually policies that guide a lot of these. So you can't go above what the government has actually put in place. But I believe with time, we would see more young people who believe in the Pan-Africanism drive and spirit.
0: We've run out of time, but I just want maybe your word to young people across the continent on this day. What should they be thinking about and paying attention to?
11: So simple. It's just let's keep the spirits up and let's just keep pushing up the drive, because This is our home. Africa is home, actually. We won't leave it to anybody. The Westerners won't fix this continent for us just like how we want, but it is our home. So it isn't going to be easy, but let's keep pushing. Let's keep advocating for positivity, especially for border controls, trade and investments amongst ourselves as Africans. Thank you.
0: Ade Niran, it's been a pleasure talking to you. Thank you so much indeed for joining us. And I am hopeful when I hear young people like you speaking so confidently and articulately about our future that we're in safe hands. Thanks so much indeed for joining us.
11: Thank you for having me. Have a great day.
0: Thank you very much. That's the Director General of the International Forum for Peace and Diplomacy and also a special representative for the East African Community for the United World Congress of Diplomats, Adeniran Michael Timothy. I think that that's a name that you want to pay attention to. I just got a feeling that this young man is going to be doing some pretty important things for our continent in the future. It's 8:30. It's time for your news headlines. Here's Chwalane Tulongwepe.
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12: Thank you, Peter. Good morning. Making headlines, a civic movement in South Africa March in March says it will continue to enforce the Criminal Procedure Act, which allows citizens to arrest individuals for certain offences without a warrant. At least 360 people kidnapped by Boko Haram jihadists from a mainly Muslim community in Nigeria's northeastern Borno state in March have been freed from a remote mountain hideout. And finally, the Armenian Prime Minister Nikol Pashinyan has declared victory in parliamentary elections. Matabelo Mahabe will have the details at 9 o'clock for Channel Africa News. I'm Chonani Tulo Mwepe.
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0: 8:32 Central African Time. It's time to catch you up with what's happening in the world of sport, as we say good morning to Musi Budi, Rachel Makura.
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13: Thank you, Peter. It's our final sporting update on Africa Rise and Shine this morning. We'll start with the story. So FIFA World Cup 2026 Chief Operating Officer Hemo Shegiri has revealed just how football's governing body plans now to manage the biggest tournament in the sport's history from a single centralized operation hub in Miami. Now, this year's showpiece will kick off on the 11th of June and will be the first to feature 48 teams and will be hosted across the USA, Canada, as well as Mexico. Now, the Miami-based Tournament Operations Center will oversee activities across all 16 host cities and more than 500 official tournament sites. Now, Shegri described the facility as the heart and the brains of the World Cup, with FIFA also using it to coordinate key areas such as team travel, training schedules, stadium operations, as well as logistics throughout the month-long tournament.
14: So the Tournament Operations Center is really, you know, the heart and the brains of the whole operation. As you know, we have 16 cities. We have over 500 official sites with 5,000 FIFA staff working, freelancers, fixed staff, FIFA Zurich, FIFA 26 staff, everybody being deployed to the cities. So it's a very decentralized execution of the tournament, but we need a central management because we need to keep consistency across all the sites so that a team traveling from one stadium to the other has exactly the same experience, the same access control mechanism, the same transport, so everything is seamless.
13: Banyana Banyana head coach Dr. Desiree Ellis says the team is getting the kind of high-level test it needs after suffering a 5-0 defeat to Japan in the first of two international friendly matches at the Yanma Hanasaka Stadium in the city of Osaka on Saturday. Now, South Africa will face Japan again on Tuesday as Ellis continues preparations for the Women's Africa Cup of Nations tournament. And Ellis says the technical team had already identified key areas that need improvement ahead of the second encounter. Here she is as well speaking about the key lessons taken out of that defeat.
15: Look, we've played a lot of West African countries who play the long ball, who know our physical Over the last 2 years, we've played North African countries like Morocco and Algeria that are good on the ball, but also give you that physicality. You know, and now we're playing against a team that moves the ball around a lot, and you need to be tactically disciplined and make sure, you know, that you, and we wanted to stay concentrated for the first 20 minutes, but the first goal came really quickly and couldn't regroup, and, you know, and after that we made a couple of mistakes, but.
13: Absolutely. With Ellis having had the South African team face African opposition such as Morocco as well as Algeria, it was equally important for them to test themselves against a tactically disciplined Asian side like Japan in order to gain different lessons from the international friendly matches. Here she is again, just looking back on that defeat and also outlining what exactly went wrong in that game.
15: You learn a lot more out of a defeat than what you learn out of a win. You know, a lot of lessons to be learned, and they were excellent today. They pounced on every mistake and were clinical in front of goal. And we had a couple of half chances and maybe better decisions we could have got in. But the effort, you can't fault the effort. I think the effort was there. And we played against a team that was really excellent today. Oh, yeah, this is the test that we want. You know, we played a while ago, international friendly. But these are the tests that you want to be able to, you know, see where you, what you need to fix.
13: Onto this now, Christian Eriksen collapsed during Denmark's friendly against the Ukraine, but is now conscious, according to the Danish Football Association. So the game in Odense was stopped on 65 minutes when he collapsed and abandoned shortly after, with the 34-year-old able to walk from the field. Now, the former Manchester United as well as Tottenham Hotspur midfielder was fitted with an implantable cardioverter defibrillator, which is a type of pacemaker, after suffering cardiac arrest during the Euro 2020 match against Finland back in 2021. Now, Christian is said to be doing well, walked off the pitch by himself, according to the Denmark national team doctor Morten Bosan. He will, though, undergo further examinations at the hospital to determine what caused the incident. Still on health matters, seven-time Olympic champion Simone Biles has revealed she suffered a health scare, describing the experience as almost dying. Now, the American Biles, the most decorated gymnast of all time, made a series of Instagram story posts about one of, if not the scariest experience of her life, and also said she was resting in bed. Her post included pictures of hospital bracelets on her wrist, as well as a screenshot of a heart rate monitor. The 29-year-old did not share details of exactly what happened and wrote on her Instagram that she will explain sooner or later. She also publicly revealed to a fan on X to clarify that she had been, had been a health issue. Back at the Paris 2024 Olympic Games, Biles won gold medals in the team, the all-round as well as the vault event, as well as the silver in the floor event. Her haul, by the way, contributed to a total of 41 world championship as well as Olympic medals, which qualify her to be considered as one of the greatest all-time female athletes. On that note, it concludes your sporting update this morning on Africa Rise and Shine. The time has just gone 8:38 a.m. Central African Time. A reminder, for any sports stories you'd like to share with us, do send us an email to newsroom@channelafrica.co.za. Alternatively, call us. The newsroom line is +27 11714 4459. 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
0: Right, 8:38 is your time. I'm going to take you back in history. And last week you would have remembered I told you about the Six-Day War that took place. And that pretty much redrew the borders and the story of Israel and Palestine. On the 8th of June 1967, this is now the fourth day of the Six-Day War, Israeli aircraft and torpedo boats attacked the USS Liberty, and that's an American signals intelligence ship operating in the international waters off the northern coast of the Sinai Peninsula. 34 American crewmen were killed, 174 were wounded. Israel later apologized for the attack, claiming that it had mistaken the Liberty for an Egyptian ship. Yeah, Egypt and Israel, I won't say are good friends, but they certainly do have an understanding nowadays. And the Six-Day War, Egypt was on the opposite side of Israel when it broke out. So the partition plan of 1948, was quickly upended even further in 1967. And those borders of even 1967 have been redrawn with Israeli settlements in areas that were once and perhaps still belong to Palestine, but have been occupied. And international law says that the Israelis have occupied land illegally, but they continue to do this. And so if you look at the map of the 1948 partition plan of Israel and Palestine, and look at the map of what it looks like in 2026, you'll be shocked and amazed.
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17: Thanks, Peter. Good morning. Our top business story this hour. The Deputy Minister of Small Business Development in South Africa, Jane Sithole, says she has reservations about the revised business licensing bill. The objective of the bill is to promote economic inclusion, support small, medium and micro enterprises. This includes, among other things, the regulation of the participation of foreign nationals in the business sector in South Africa. Sithole says the issue regarding her objections has nothing to do with any possible GNU clashes with the Minister of Small Business Development, Stella Ndabeni. She says this is just about the policy choices made in regulating the development of small businesses in particular.
18: Yes, at the moment, if we look at where the bottlenecks are, where this red tape is at local government. Local government is the weakest sphere of government, where small businesses are suffering because they must get these licenses, permits, rezoning, building plans through the municipalities. So introducing a new law or a new bill is not going to fix local government. As a matter of fact, it's adding more to what local government needs to do. What we need to do is to focus on the current laws, because these things are already provided for in the current laws.
17: The Cabinet in South Africa has approved that all outstanding and unpaid e-toll debt be written off, and that the National Roads Agency, SANRAL, will not pursue any further collection of historical e-toll debt. Road users who lawfully paid e-tolls while the system was legally in force will not be refunded. The National Transport Department has welcomed this decision by Cabinet. The e-toll system was introduced as a funding mechanism for the upgraded Gauteng freeway network. Transport Department spokesperson Collins Msimi.
19: Government reiterates that the closeout of e-toll debt is intended to provide certainty, resolve historical debt matters, and support a sustainable approach to the funding, maintenance, and improvement of South Africa's national road network. Government further emphasizes that the user pay principle remains an important part of South Africa's road infrastructure funding framework, where it is broadly accepted by road users through negotiation and agreement, appropriately structured, legally sound, and supported by clear policy certainty.
17: The Nigerian Exchange Group says the anticipated initial public offering of Dangote Refinery and Petrochemicals is being positioned as an African investment opportunity and not just a Nigerian offer. Chairman of the NGX Group, Umaru Kwairanga, says the NGX has engaged stock exchanges across Africa to broaden participation in the planned offer and deepen regional capital market integration. Kwairanga says representatives from Kenya, Ghana, South Africa and other African countries have visited the refinery to assess its operations and investment potential. He says the Nigerian equities market has delivered returns of more than 50% in the first 5 months of this year, and says that with technology, investors can even participate in the markets and in the Dangote IPO from the comfort of their homes. Ethiopian Airlines says it will probably decide within the next 3 months on an order for 25 smaller commercial jets to expand its local network. The airline CEO, Mesfin Tasu Bagele, says Africa's largest carrier, which operates 147 aircraft, is looking at the Airbus, Embraer and the Boeing, which is expected to be certified by the U.S. Federal Aviation Administration this year. The planes would be used on both domestic routes and around neighboring countries. Begele says that, like other carriers, Ethiopian Airlines has been wrestling with higher fuel prices due to the war in Iran and has cut Middle East flights to meet lower passenger demand. Further afield, stocks in Asia have dropped sharply and oil prices rose in early trading this morning as news came in of the latest fighting in the Middle East. Markets fell in Japan, South Korea and China. The price of benchmark Brent crude oil rose to more than $96 a barrel, the BBC's Nick Marsh reports.
20: An announcement by OPEC Plus on Sunday that the influential oil cartel would increase output targets for the fourth month in a row was largely ignored by oil traders, who know the increases exist on paper only. In reality, oil production has plummeted in the Middle East, with the Strait of Hormuz still blocked by Iran. Separately, Asian

0: cents. $1 trading at 74 pence to the British pound and 86 to the euro. Looking at commodities, gold is trading at $4,315 per ounce, platinum $1,768 per ounce, while the price of Brent crude oil has inched a bit higher this morning, as mentioned earlier, to $96.36 a barrel. And that's the business news. 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
1: Business news on Channel Africa. The African perspective. Africa's morning finds its voice. Rise and shine with Sipiso Magwetla and Peter Ndoro. The African perspective.
2: I just love that little back tune. Do you find some of the jingles, you just can't help yourself but start dancing?
3: Hey, and be hey? And feel good.
2: Yeah, there
3: I
2: you
3: know
2: go.
3: Exactly what you're talking
2: so
3: about.
2: So everyone's busy wondering, who am I talking to? I'm talking to Matsako because she's going to tell us what's on the journal.
3: The journal. It's coming to you. Yes, the Monday edition. One of the conversations very critical, and not just on the journal, but on the continent, is around green economies.
2: Okay.
3: And just to focus on what that's all about. What does transitioning into green economies mean? What does it look like? I mean, conversations around electric vehicles, just transition.
2: Yeah.
3: And also how companies are also moving into ESG, you know, environmental, social and governance as part of their sustainability reported. So critical things are happening. And I think that's why there's so much discourse is trying to get an understanding and really trying to get everyone on the same page when it comes to the green economy.
2: Sounds fascinating. And I, do you know what? I always picture Africa rural and urban. And that they're very different realities in the urban and the peri-urban in some bigger countries and the rural story. In the rural areas, talking about greening, when we're still burning down trees for energy, literally, not even electricity, but just for lighting, it talks about the opposite of green economies. But people need to survive. And so how does one talk about greening, particularly in the urban areas, whilst the rural areas are still lagging behind? I don't know, but interesting conversation I'm sure you're going to be having.
3: Yeah, just listen, I wish you were part of this debate because I love the way you think. But yeah, I mean, it's sometimes it feels like we're mopping with the tap running, you know, because there are all these extractive industries, the oil and gas, and then there's the other side. Yeah. So what are we doing? What are we doing? So we're going to try and get to the bottom of that.
2: All right. So that's The Journal coming up in about 10 minutes time, right after Rise and Shine.
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2: Now, South African President Cyril Ramaphosa has sought to address growing tensions around illegal migration and recent anti-foreigner protests that have drawn attention across the African continent. In a national address on Sunday evening, President Ramaphosa acknowledged that many South Africans have legitimate concerns about border security, pressure on public services, crime and unemployment. At the same time, though, he did warn against vigilantism, xenophobia, and the targeting of foreign nationals, stressing that immigration enforcement remains the responsibility of the state. His remarks come amid reports of violence against migrants and repatriation of some African nationals by their governments, and also growing diplomatic concern across the region. Well, to unpack the political, social and regional implications of the president's address, we're now joined by Professor Dirk Kotzer, who's a professor of political sciences at the University of South Africa. Prof, always good to talk to you. Thanks so much for joining us.
4: Good morning, Peter. Thank you very much.
2: Prof, this has been quite a thing. President Ramaphosa addressing the issue of migration on a national stage in recent weeks. I think this is the second time. What does this tell us about just how big this issue has become?

0: Yes, it has indeed become a very big issue. It goes back in terms of the history of this. It goes back at least to 2008, when there was a really bad situation in South Africa when more than 60 people were killed in the process, South Africans and foreigners. That over time has developed. 2019, there was another upsurge. Well, actually a little bit earlier on, but then in 2019, also during President Ramaphosa's term, he sent some envoys to different parts of Africa in order to try to put South Africa's explanation about it to other countries. And now exactly the same. I think where the immediate past or immediate origin of this latest move of movements are the is the what happened at the 2024 general elections, where some of the political parties started to emphasize very much on this matter in a very populist way. And out of that emerged what is called Operation Dudula, and now more lately the March to March movement. So these are relatively spontaneous movements. It doesn't belong to political parties, for example, but they have mobilized quite a lot of support, and not only in some centers in South Africa, but over a widespread area. And I think this is why President Ramaphosa is so concerned about this. We are not far away from the local government election on the 4th of November, and it is almost very much possible, actually, to predict that this is going to be an issue during the elections also. So I think from that point of view, we took this step in order to put the government's position very clearly in the public domain.
1: Could this also be preemptive? I mean, if I think about what happened to the country when former President Zuma went to jail and the demonstrations and the looting that took place soon after, whoever lit the candle at that time probably didn't realize just how big it could get and how dangerous it could get. Do you think that these calls for June 30 deadlines is what the president is worried about, that we could see things flame beyond the 2008 levels?
0: Yeah, I think that is the concern. You know, when you refer to this event in KwaZulu-Natal a few years ago, it was ascribed to the fact that there were not proper preparations and intelligence available in order to predict that. This time, I think there's many more steps being taken. Intelligence has improved over time. And there is, as you indicate, I think indeed it has, the intention is to be preemptive in order to say to anyone who has bigger plans that we are prepared for that. So I think in that sense it served an important purpose from a South African domestic political point of view. But it at the same time also now the question is what is going to be the implementation by government, because to present the words, the ideas, the speeches is one thing, but if there's no steps being taken, then that is certainly something which is going to provoke some actions later on again.
1: Do you think that people will vote for an issue such as this? Because it's one thing to complain about things, one thing to say, I'm not happy about this. Do political parties genuinely stand to gain if they say, I'll get rid of illegal migrants?
0: Only to some extent, because the migrant matter will compete, if I can put it like that, against the big issues about service delivery, about water, electricity, about potholes, the quality of roads, about infrastructure, about security. These are all the matters that are sort of in the forefront of the issues related to local government. So this one is going to in a sense, compete with those issues. And another issue which is also in the pipeline is the impeachment of President Ramaphosa in Parliament. So there is the agenda for this election is very much loaded. And this will be one issue, but it is, I think one should also make it clear that the issue about foreigners in South Africa or illegal immigrants has a class component also, and it is very much prevalent at the lowest income levels. At the higher income level, middle classes and so on, it is much less, and not so visible. It might be more indirect. But therefore, it is not an issue which affects all South Africans in the same way. And it is many, to a large extent, or very much, persons in informal settlements or townships that are so much directly attracted to this issue.
1: Yeah, what does one do? Because if I think about America, I think about Europe, they've been struggling with this migration issue for decades. Does South Africa have the capacity to deliver on some of the promises that the president made?
0: Well, I think one of the improvements is our Department of Home Affairs. There's certainly a much better management within that department with respect to both South African citizens as well as persons who come into South Africa as foreigners or for visas and so on. There's a widespread digitization process taking place, which will make the management of it more effective also. And then the border management authority that has been established, which in the past was completely absent. There was actually very little protection of the national borders of South Africa. That has also improved quite substantially. I think what is now the main issue is about persons who are already in South Africa and how to manage that. Some countries like Ghana, for example, and now Malawi have, their governments have assisted the repatriation or the return actually of some of their citizens who have been illegally in South Africa. So I think that is part also of what President Ramaphosa wants to achieve. He spoke, for example, about the fact that he wants to work through SADC, the South African Development Community, and at the higher level that of the African Union. So that there's more of a coordinated approach, and that it's not only seen as being done by South Africa, but that countries cooperate more with respect to that.
1: Professor Dirk Kotze, pleasure talking to you. Thank you so much indeed for your insights.
0: It's a pleasure. Thank you.
1: That's UNISA's political science lecturer, Professor Dirk Kotze, talking to us about President Ramaphosa's speech last night. Here in South Africa, we call it family meeting. That's how we come to the end of today's edition of Rise and Shine. More tomorrow, 6 a.m. Central Africa time. Make a date. Coming up, the journal. And yeah, the journal.
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3: Well, thank you very much to Peter Ndoro for a nice and toasty Rise and Shine. He's back again tomorrow, 6 to 9 a.m. Right now, though, 9 o'clock, let's check in with the latest in news.
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4: Thank you, Matsuko. Your top stories this hour. March and March to citizens arrested in South Africa and 360 kidnapped people kidnapped by Boko Haram released. Good morning. Civic movement in South Africa, March and March, says it will continue to enforce the Criminal Procedure Act, which allows the citizens to arrest individuals for certain offences without a warrant. President Cyril Ramaphosa addressed the nation last night on issues of migration. He said the responsibility for enforcing immigration laws rests with the state alone. Anti-illegal migrant groups want undocumented foreign nationals to leave the country by the 30th of June. March and March leader Jacinta Ngobeza Zuma say or has disputed Ramaphosa's sentiment that only law enforcement officers can demand a proof of documentation from foreign nationals.
5: The government is trying to deal with the immigration crisis without the people. And I can safely tell you, if they wanted to make sure that there's no violence, that people are abiding by the laws when dealing with the immigration crisis, they should have formulated a plan that includes communities in getting rid of illegal immigrants. And now here's the problem with what the president is saying. In Section 24 of the Immigration Act, in the Criminal Procedures Act, we are entitled to enforce citizens' arrests. The president cannot simply ignore and disown that.
4: South Africa's Economic Freedom Fighters Party has called on President Cyril Ramaphosa to take action against Minister Gayton McKenzie if he's serious about dealing with alleged attacks on undocumented foreign nationals. EFF Member of Parliament Sim Maitiase.
6: The president might as well be guilty of what he has called to try to explain, because in his cabinet he harbors xenophobes, he harbors Afrophobes, who are known to have embarked prior to elections and now on what is called Abahambe, a brigade that is made up of former convicts. Now we are calling on the president to act against those ministers who continue to fan these fires of hatred and act against Minister Gayton McKenzie.
4: And at least 360 people kidnapped by Boko Haram jihadists from a mainly Muslim community in Nigeria's northeastern Borno state in March have been freed from a remote mountain hideout. The circumstances of how they were freed are disputed. The army says it had launched an unprecedented intelligence-led operation that had been weeks in the planning and taken the Islamist militants by surprise. But a local group, the Borno South Youth Initiative, says it mediated the unconditional release, putting the number of those freed at 416. Mass abductions by armed groups for ransom have become a common tactic in Nigeria in recent years, and though it is illegal to pay ransom, it does happen. Boko Haram infamously kidnapped more than 200 girls, schoolgirls rather, from the village of Chibuku in 2014, around 90 of them whom remain missing. And the Democratic Republic of Congo says that the number of confirmed Ebola cases had increased to 515 after 27 new samples tested positive in the previous 24 hours. The confirmed cases included 91 deaths. Meanwhile, health officials say that the involvement of religious leaders and local radio stations have improved compliance with prevention measures. The BBC's Richard Kagowe has the details.
7: Lack of awareness was the biggest challenge when the outbreak was first declared. Responders faced distrust and even hostility. To change that, the government and partners brought traditional healers on board, persuading them to work with health teams. Local radio, a trusted source, has been airing programs to counter rumors and even win over skeptical communities. Officials say the approach is improving prevention and surveillance. So far, 86 people are known to have died, while 9 have recovered.
4: And the Gauteng Provincial Health Department in South Africa will today begin the phased rollout of the new HIV prevention injection lenacapavir. Gauteng has been identified as a key implementation site as the country's most populous province and one of the regions with a high HIV burden. The department says lenacapavir will be introduced at 133 facilities across the province, targeting those at high risk of contracting HIV. The rollout forms a part of a nationwide initiative that President Cyril Ramaphosa announced last week. Provincial Health Spokesperson Steve Mabona.
8: Gauteng has been allocated sufficient lenacapavir stock to initiate over 56,000 eligible clients between the 8th of June 2026 and the 31st of March 2027 across the province. The department has already received its initial allocation to initiate just over 18,000 individuals. Distribution to districts commenced on the 34th of May 2026. Additional stock will be supplied on a quarterly basis.
4: A recap of the top story. Civic movement in South Africa, March and March, says it will continue to enforce the Criminal Procedure Act, which allows citizens to arrest individuals for certain offences without a warrant. For any news stories you'd like to share with us, please send an email to newsroom@channelafrica.co.za or call us on +27117144459. For Channel Africa News, I am Matapelo Mahape.
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0: We've got 7 minutes into 9 a.m. in Central African time. Thank you for tuning in and a happy Monday to you. Welcome to the Journal on this beautiful, I wanted to say sunny Monday. But it sounds awkward saying things like sunny Monday in the middle of winter in the city of Johannesburg, where we're broadcasting live from. But yes, nonetheless, it is wonderful to have you on the program. You and I are in each other's company until 12 midday for this Monday. My name is Matshego Mosito, and we present to you the Journal for the Monday edition. Coming through with the fitness and nutrition matters coming through. Of course, if you heard the throw forward, we're looking at just transitions and green economies as part of the program as well. Welcome to the program.
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0: Proudly Southern African music coming through with Oliver Mtukudzi, Todi, taking us to 10 minutes into 9 a.m.
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2: Thanks to the good doctor for pointing those flaws out in the current financing model. I think the reality is, if you take economic growth, right, we know it's better for some than others. How is it that you can have one person who probably by January next year will be a trillionaire from South Africa, have more wealth probably by three times of South Africa in one person? But it's exactly these types of frameworks that lead to that situation. And as long as we can't fundamentally shift away from how that works, we'll always be in this position. The development banks, for me, are too influenced by the current financial setup across the world. Most of those banks have been set up to act differently, and I think it requires more radical leadership.
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0: Exactly 11 minutes into 9 a.m. in Central African time. Thank you very much for tuning in. You are just in time for us to get into our fitness and nutrition conversation. It happens every single Monday on this program exclusive to Channel Africa. We're, by the way, streaming audiovisually on our Facebook page. So if you'd like to watch the show, that's where you can catch us. It's Channel Africa on Facebook. So for a very long time, the fitness industry has largely been built around research, training models, and nutrition advice developed with the masculine in mind. But growing evidence suggests that women's bodies respond differently to exercise, and in some cases, far more efficiently. As we understand it, new research shows that women can achieve the same cardiovascular and longevity benefits as men with significantly less exercise. Well, that sounds like good news to me. I don't know about you. Despite all of these advantages, many women are still exercising less than recommended and often are following fitness and nutrition approaches that fail to account for their unique physiology. So let's talk about it. Let's get an understanding on, getting to understand how our muscles work as women, and get a sense of what the science behind all of this is, essentially. On the line with me, Andy Moore is joining me, Research, Development and Quality Control Manager at NPL Nutrition Performance Labs. Andy, wonderful to talk to you this morning. Welcome.
3: Thanks, Selena. Thanks so much for having me on the show.
0: Thank you very much. How much of modern fitness culture has been shaped by research as conducted by men? I think we're trying to get an understanding of how this has perhaps influenced the way women are taught to exercise and what the biggest misconceptions are when it comes to results.
3: Throughout the ages, women have exercise recommendations were primarily built on men and conducted on studies around men and physiology, hormone systems of men. But more recent evidence actually shows that women are simply not small men, and our hormone systems and our physiology is completely different and requires an individualized approach. So we can't actually rely on that traditional fitness advice, because it actually is not relevant to women in general.
0: Okay, so just give us an understanding. What is how are things being done now that are changing? Because as I understand it, the latest evidence also suggests that women can achieve significant cardiovascular benefits with less exercise than men. I mean, it sounds revolutionary. This is something many of us as feminists haven't heard of before.
3: Yeah, definitely. So basically, this just shows us women that we don't have to spend hours and hours in the gym. We can achieve that, the same results and significant benefits with less time actually spent exercising and in the gym. So it just shows that women are able to actually achieve these benefits more realistically and fit this into our lifestyles. But there is an important note to take there from resistance training versus cardiovascular training. It's really important to get a balance of both in as well.
0: The research is interesting, Andy, but I mean, I'm trying to merge the research to reality, because you'll have conversations with women and a lot of them will complain about, the belly fat that doesn't want to go away. I mean, my husband has been doing it. 6 weeks later, he's lean and fit and ready to be on the cover of Men's Health magazine. But I'm having a struggle, three, four, sometimes even just one child later, it becomes more difficult for me to get rid of my love handles. How do we explain that?
3: Yeah, so that's definitely comes down to a lot of hormone differences between men and women. It can feel pretty unfair that we get the short end of the stick, especially with the changes in our bodies with going through pregnancy, menopause, perimenopause. Those hormonal fluctuations are extremely powerful and can really result in difficult to lose body fat, hard to gain muscle. So it's really important that we treat ourselves as individuals compared to men. Where men who are testosterone dominant see quicker results in the gym, faster recovery, because testosterone is muscle sparing. So that means that they gain muscle easier and they keep it easier compared to women, which also shows why we will never be the same physiology as men because of these hormone systems. So I think it is really important to play into our benefits and our strengths in our systems and our bodies. And yeah, you can't really compare us to men at all. It's completely different.
0: It is different. However, the research says that we can exercise less. So then, how do we get these results by exercising less?
3: Yeah, so I think the type of exercise that we do is really, really important. Even though we do have to exercise less, or we can exercise less and still see benefits, it's important to have a good balance of cardiovascular and resistance training. And I'll talk a bit more about how resistance training is so powerful for our health. But basically, yeah, our bodies do respond quicker to exercise and to less intensity of exercise. So basically, you can find ways to fit it into your daily life. You don't have to have a gym contract to see the benefits of regular exercise. You can do it at home. There's so many options. But yes, because of the way our bodies work, we are able to do a little bit less intensity and duration for our workouts. But I would still recommend regular exercise, 2 to 3 times a week, and even more if you can.
0: Okay. And then just on that note of resistance training, strength training, I don't know if that's the same thing. Resistance and strength training, is that
3: Yes,
0: the same
3: yes.
0: thing?
3: It's the same thing, yes.
0: Okay. Just to clarify for those that may be uncertain. But let's talk about that, because I think because we live in the digital age where everybody's looking fit and physical on the Instagrams and the TikToks, we often associate strength training and resistance training with looking good, with the appearance side of things. But as I understand it, science points to a much broader benefit, bone health, longevity, all the wonderful things that come with assisting the biological age. Talk to us a little bit about how and when it is recommended to start with strength training.
3: So strength training is really important to start as soon as possible in when you start exercising in your life, but especially as we get older and hitting those perimenopause days where your estrogen levels are starting to drop. So I feel like maybe the term resistance training, strength training can be a little bit intimidating because it seems like you're going to be lifting, heavy weights and that kind of thing. But it can even be done with your own body weight. So if you don't have equipment, you can actually do strength training at home, using your own body weight as resistance. So squats, lunges, a plank, sit-ups, those kind of things, that all counts as resistance training. It basically helps to build that muscle tissue and help with your bone strength. And there's so many benefits to it. So yeah, one of the other studies showed that it can also reduce cardiovascular related death by 30%. So it's not just about looking good and lean and muscular. There's actual benefits in order to reduce cardiovascular disease, the risk of diabetes and obesity as well.
0: All right, we're 20 minutes into 9 a.m. in Central African time. Andy Moore back with us after the break.
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1: Call us on +27 63 406 9126. And contribute to the conversation. Fitness and nutrition on the journal.
0: 22 minutes into 9 a.m. in Central African time. Welcome back to the journal as we unpack the growing evidence that suggests that women's bodies respond differently to exercise, in some cases far more efficiently than men, believe it or not, because new research is showing that women can achieve the same cardiovascular and longevity benefits as men with significantly less exercise. And Andy Moore is on the line with us to help us get an understanding, a researcher and development and quality control manager at NPL Nutrition Performance Labs. I'm interested to find out about the work of NPL Nutrition Performance Labs. Andy, what exactly do you guys do?
3: Hey, Macheco. NPL is a sports nutrition company. It's been around since about 2015. Yeah, so we're 10 years old now. What NPL does is we focus on nutritional supplements, so from protein powders to energy drinks to other sports supplements like BCAAs, creatine, amino acids, and all sorts of products to help accelerate your workouts and your recovery and just help you in the gym or, with your endurance exercise, that kind of thing. It's just like an all-in-one encompassing company for sports nutrition and lifestyle nutrition.
0: Okay. I mean, you noted in the first segment about just the different stages of a woman's life and the exercise shaping and changing how they exercise so that they can optimize. How should exercise and nutrition strategies evolve across the stages? So a woman in her 20s versus a woman in her 30s, 40s, 50s, etc.
3: So yes, it's a really good topic to talk about. As you know, in your 20s and your 30s, your body is completely different to when you're in your 40s, heading into 50s with perimenopause. But basically, in our 20s and 30s, we can focus our lifestyle and our nutrition and our exercise around our menstrual cycle. And that is a great way to optimize the way you recover, the way you work out, feeding on those energy levels that are, more pertinent at different times. I think that's a really good approach. Also, when you're talking about fertility and trying to conceive, which is often a goal in the 20s and 30s, you can exercise and eat differently around that time to optimize fertility and your recovery during pregnancy and childbirth. And then as we get a bit older and our hormone levels change and we're heading into that menopausal state, which is a significant time in your life with hormones, it's really important to look at increasing your protein, increasing your calcium and vitamin D to help promote bone density and prevent bone loss. And I think throughout all these phases of life, it's really important to continue with strength training and resistance training so that we keep that muscle mass really strong and keep our bones really strong and healthy as well.
0: So if we were to redesign the fitness industry, you know, hypothetically speaking, around women's biology, rather than just looking at it from a male-centered perspective, what would need to change? What would need to change from a nutrition perspective, from a gym perspective, just generally healthcare and wellness for women? What would need to change? Maybe just top three off of the top of your head.
3: Wow, there's so much we could go into here. But I definitely think, number one would be trying to increase our protein intake as women, especially as you get older. We are prone to muscle loss, especially as you age and your estrogen levels drop. So maintaining a good level of protein intake, whether it's through diet or supplements, is really, really important. Number two, I would say, keep fit, keep healthy and fit in the gym. Try and fit exercise into your daily life and do something that you enjoy, you know, that is sustainable for you. And then, working around those hormone systems is really important. And avoiding fad diets, I think that's a really important one as well. We often prone to diet culture as women, and we see all these celebrities and people in the media looking really, really thin and trying to compare ourselves to them. But it's really important to just focus on yourself and what your goals are and what your lifestyle is to make it work for you as well.
0: All right. Well, this has been very insightful. Thank you very much, Andy, for joining us. Andy Moore, researcher and development and quality control manager at NPL Nutrition Performance Labs.
3: They Thank you, Shekel.
1: Imagined a future. Create a world in which all children have access to a good education.
7: You're living it. They raise their voices. You are amplifying them. They crossed borders. You are breaking them.
8: And the Grammy goes to Tyler.
7: To you, education isn't just access. It's an opportunity and expression. It's been heard in your own language. It's turning a data bundle into a business, a bedroom into a studio, a moment into a movement. Different generations, same fire, celebrating our youth all month long on Channel Africa, the African perspective.
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13: Lolemba mpaka lachisanu ndi Madapiri.
7: What happened and what it means. The Journal with Matseko Musito, 9 till 12 p.m. Central African Time on Channel Africa.
0: Right, exactly 9:30. 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
14: First up, it's football news. World football's governing body, FIFA World Cup 2026 Chief Operating Officer, Jaime Shigi, has revealed how football's governing body plans to manage the biggest tournament in the sport's history from a single centralized operations hub in Miami. This year's showpiece, which kicks off on the 11th of June, will be the first to feature 48 teams and will be hosted across the United States, Mexico, and Canada. Shigi described the facility as the heart and brains of the World Cup, with FIFA using it to coordinate key areas such as team travel, training schedules, stadium operations, and logistics throughout the month-long event.
15: So the Tournament Operations Center is really, you know, the heart and the brains of the whole operation. As you know, we have 16 cities. We have over 500 official sites with 5,000 FIFA staff working, freelancers, fixed staff, FIFA Zurich, FIFA 26 staff, everybody being deployed to the cities. So it's a very decentralized execution of the tournament, but we need a central management because we need to keep consistency across all the sites so that a team traveling from one stadium to the other has exactly the same experience, the same access control mechanism, the same transport, so everything is seamless.
14: Well, FIFA's president Gianni Infantino visited the center this week, and Shigi highlighted some key areas that were addressed during the site inspection.
15: So what we did here at the talk is, together with our colleagues at Lenovo, who've been instrumental in bringing this to life, we have created information systems that pull data from all sorts of sources. You know, every functional area has their own databases, their own systems. And in the past, they were not automatically connected, right? We had to do that manually. And now all these systems are integrated into what we call the tournament cockpit. So it's one platform that works on a mobile phone and it works on the giant screens that we have here in the talk.
14: On to tennis news. Alexander Zverev finally landed the Grand Slam title that threatened to elude him by overcoming Flavio Cuboli and his own nerves to win a tense French Open final in five sets. 29-year-old German secured his first long-awaited major triumph with a 6-1, 4-6, 6-4, 6-7, 5-7 tiebreaker, 6-1 victory over 10th seed Cuboli on Sunday evening in Paris. Zverev has been tipped to win one of the sport's biggest prizes since he emerged as a teenager. But his journey to a major trophy is taking longer than many expected.
16: This sport is so special to me in so many ways. I've had the best moments of my life on this court. I had the worst moment of my life on these courts. I was laying in that corner over there 4 years ago with 7 broken ligaments and 2 fractured bones. I lost a Grand Slam final here 2 years ago, but now, finally, it's a happy end. And thank you very much to the crowd. I really felt like the crowd was pushing me throughout the entire 2 weeks.
14: On to motor racing. Kimi Antonelli took a dominant victory in the Monaco Grand Prix ahead of the Ferrari of Lewis Hamilton after a chaotic ending that featured 2 safety cars and a red flag. The 19-year-old Italian's 5th win in a row, in combination with a dire race for Mercedes teammate George Russell, who finished 12th and out of the points, puts him in a commanding position in the championship. Antonelli leads Hamilton by 66 points, with Russell now down to 3rd, 2 points further adrift. Russell dropped to the back from 3rd place because of a drive-through penalty that he had to serve when the field was compressed 2 laps after the restart. That promoted Red Bull's leg Isaac Hadja to the final podium position ahead of McLaren's Oscar Piastri on the occasion of the team's 1,000th Grand Prix.
17: It's a masterclass, mate. First Monaco win.
18: Oh, my God.
17: Yeah, a bit tense at the end there, mate. A bit tense at the end, but, yeah, what a great job.
18: Thank you so much, guy. Car was a beast today. My goodness, thank you so much.
17: No, great job there, mate. Great job. Yeah, you really had some pace today.
19: I mean, nobody could have taken it away from you today. Well done. Totally in control. And I think I'm hearing the youngest ever Monaco Grand Prix winner.
14: For any sports stories you'd like to share with us, please send an email to newsroom@channelafrica.co.za or call us on +27 11 714 4459. 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
20: With your business news at this hour, good morning. I am Nolutando Buthelezi. The lending arm of the European Union, the European Investment Bank, has loaned another $578 million to Morocco for infrastructure upgrading in areas hit by an earthquake 3 years ago. The 6.8 magnitude earthquake, Morocco's deadliest since 1960, struck on September the 8th, 2023, killing more than 2,900 people and damaging vital infrastructure in many mountain villages south of the city of Marrakech. The EIB says that the new loan brings its financing to Morocco's earthquake recovery efforts to $1.16 billion and says that the financing will support essential infrastructure, including roads, schools, and healthcare facilities. Moving on to Nigeria, the Nigerian Exchange Group says that the anticipated initial public offering of Dangote Refinery and Petrochemicals is being positioned as the African investment opportunity and not just a Nigerian offer. Chairman of the NGX Group, Umaru Kwairanga, says that the NGX has engaged stock exchanges across Africa to broaden participation in the planned offer and to deepen regional capital market integration. Kwairanga says that representatives from Kenya, Ghana, South Africa and other African countries have visited the refinery to assess its operations and investment potential. He says that the Nigerian equities market has delivered returns of more than 50% in the first 5 months of this year and says that with technology, investors can even participate in the markets and in the Dangote IPO from the comfort of their homes. Moving on to other news, South Africa's Department of Women, Youth and Persons with Disabilities has called for the expansion of opportunities for young people living with disabilities. The department says that their inclusion in the mainstream economy is important for a fair and prosperous South Africa. This comes as South Africa marks 50th anniversary of the 1976 youth uprisings this year. The department's Keshis Silala says that young people living with disabilities have talent, creativity and leadership potential that can boost economic growth.
21: Despite progress made, many young people with disabilities still continue to face barriers in education, employment, entrepreneurship and economic opportunities, resulting in high unemployment, poverty.
20: Staying in South Africa, the Deputy Minister of Small Business Development in the country, Jane Sithole, says that she has reservations about the revised business licensing bill. The objective of the bill is to promote economic inclusion, support small, medium and micro enterprises. This includes, among other things, the regulation of the participation of foreign nationals in the business sector in South Africa. Sithole says that the issue regarding her objections has nothing to do with any possible GNU clashes with the Minister of Small Businesses Development, Stella Ndabeni. She says that this is just about the policy choices made in regulating the development of small businesses in particular.
22: Yes, at the moment, if we look at where the bottlenecks are, where this red tape is at local government. Local government is the weakest sphere of government, where small businesses are suffering because they must get these licenses, permits, rezoning, building plans through the municipalities. So introducing a new law or a new bill is not going to fix local government. As a matter of fact, it's adding more to what local government needs to do. What we need to do is to focus on the current laws, because these things are already provided for in the current laws.
20: The Strait of Hormuz will be open, but under new conditions, which include a transit fee. This is according to Iran's ambassador to Moscow, Kazem Jalali, who says that the new conditions will be determined by the Iranian and Omani authorities. Iran has asserted that a permanent peace deal should allow it to demand fees for ships passing through the strait, which would vary depending on the type of ship, its cargo and prevailing conditions. The U.S.-Israeli war on Iran has largely cut oil flows via the strait, which before the conflict saw one-fifth of the world's oil pass through. Several tankers have managed to leave the Gulf recently, but oil and liquefied natural gas flows are still severely constrained. Let's have a look at the financial indicators this morning. One U.S. dollar in Nigeria trades at 1,359 Naira. In Botswana, it is 13 Pula 30. Kenya, dollar trades at 128 shilling 36. Zambia, 17 Kwacha 55. On to BRICS countries, $1 in Brazil trades at 5 real 17, Russia 73 rubles 68, India 95 rupees 22, China 6 yuan 77, and South Africa $1 trades at 16 rands 51. $1 is trading at 74 pence to the British pound and 86 to the euro. Looking at commodities, gold is trading at $4,315 and platinum at $1,768 per ounce. The price of Brent crude oil is quoted at $96.36 a barrel. For Inner Business news or stories that you would like to share with us, please send them through to newsroom at channelafrica.co.za, or you can call us on +27 11 714 4459. For your Channel Africa Business News, I am Nolutando Buthelezi.
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0: gospel American singer. I hesitate to say American because listen, we own a third of him. How African does he sound in all the music that he does with his fellow Africans? BB Winans coming through, and he has made our day. He's made our day. All right. This particular song is taken off a very acclaimed album, Afrocentric, released in the year 2002. On the other side, we talk and prepare for the Comrades Marathon.
1: They imagined a future.
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1: You're living it. They raise their voices. You are amplifying them. They crossed borders. You are breaking them.
3: And the Grammy goes to Tyler.
1: To you, education isn't just access. It's an opportunity and expression. It's been heard in your own language. It's turning a data bundle into a business. A bedroom into a studio. A moment into a movement. Different generations, same fire. Celebrating our youth all month long. On Channel Africa, the African perspective. 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
0: 10 minutes to go till it is 10 a.m. in Central African time. So here we are. The countdown to the Comrades Marathon is on. All right. It's happening this Sunday, the 14th of June, and thousands of runners from South Africa and around the world will take on nearly 86 kilometers of a journey. This is now from the city of Durban to Pietermaritzburg in KZN in the ultimate human race, as it's been described, with months of training behind them. The race day just around the corner is definitely very exciting, okay? So we decided to hit the streets and find out how Comrades hopefuls are feeling and how they are preparing for what promises to be an incredible challenge. What does this current human race, as it were, mean to them? We got to catch up with Uslindile Yengwa, 2026 Comrades novice. Zandile Mbele is also coming through. She is pursuing her back-to-back Comrades medal, as well as Michelle, who's going for the 10th medal and her green number.
4: Hi, it's Uslindile here, 2026 Comrades novice. How am I feeling? I'm nervous, I'm scared, I'm excited. I can't wait for Sunday to come. And what are my plans for this week? This week it's all about rest, prioritizing rest, prioritizing nutrition, prioritizing a healthy mind in a healthy body in order for us to get ready for the big day on Sunday. It's been months of preparation and I can't wait to stand on that start line and see what I am capable of and reaching my goal and being a Comrades finisher. So let's go. Can't wait for the 14th of June. And I'm wishing myself all the best and wishing all the other runners as well all the best. I hope that we all manage to reach our goals and we get to the finish line safely and within the cutoff times. Thank you.
5: My name is Zandile Mbele, also known as Fit Mom's Essay on all the socials. Well, well, well, here we are again partaking in the 99th edition of the Comrades Marathon Up Run. This will be my second race. Last year, I took part in the Down Run as a novice, and this year, I'll be in pursuit of my back-to-back medal. How am I preparing for this race in these last 6 days? The work is done. The training is done. It's been months and months and months and months and months of preparation, long runs, early morning sacrifices, weekend sacrifices, you know. So this last 6 days is basically about staying calm and remembering that I've put in the work and actually locking in my mental strategy. Because when the body fails and when the legs cannot move.

0: anymore over 86 kilometers. It does happen. The body will fail you, your legs will feel tired. It is only the mind that can carry me to the finish line. So this week is basically about staying healthy and locking in my mental strategy. So yeah, I'm very excited to be in pursuit of collecting my back-to-back medal. And I wish all the runners the best. It is time for us to go out there and celebrate all the hard work that we've put in. Thank you.
1: Hello everyone, this is Michelle Mugella. As we get up for this Comrades Marathon, just 6 days away, I can hardly contain my excitement as I prepare for this monumental race of 85.77 kilometers. This year is particularly special for me because I'm aiming for my 10th medal, which is my green number. And this milestone represents not just the distance I will cover, but the countless hours of training, the sacrifices, the exhilarating camaraderie with my fellow runners over the years. I've been visualizing the route from early morning chill to the cheers of supporters along the way, and I can already feel the rush of crossing that finishing line. Completing this race is about more than just a medal. It's about celebrating resilience and passion for running, and I'm looking forward to embracing the challenge and soaking in every moment of this incredible experience. So, to all my fellow runners out there, let's keep pushing, stay motivated, and make this race unforgettable. I can't wait to see you guys on the road. Thank you so much. Thank you. Thank you.
2: Ah, I'm here for the passion. Big love to Michelle Mugella, whom you just heard in that particular voice note. She's going for her 10th medal and her green number. We heard from Zandile Mbele as well, pursuing her back-to-back Comrades medal, as well as Uslindile Yengwa, who is a 2026 Comrades novice. So we throw a question in your direction now as you watch this particular program on Facebook. When you're facing a long and difficult journey, whether it's a race, a project, a life challenge, what motivates you to keep going forward? Would love to hear from you, so drop us a comment on our Facebook page. 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

0: definitely fierce contributors to Southern African music. The late great WHP coming through with Max Hoba, Harambe, the title of the song. On the other side of 10 o'clock, we've got our journal notes coming through with our favorite journal from Kenya. His name is David Owino. He's going to be joining us on the line as we unpack some of the hottest topics on the African continent. It's 10 o'clock. Matapela Mahape standing by with the latest news.
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2: Thank you, Matago. Your top stories this hour. First group of 150 Malawians repatriated from South Africa arrive in Blantyre today, and China's President Xi Jinping arrives in North Korea for first visit in 7 years. Good morning. The first group of Malawians expatriated from South Africa is expected to reach their country today. 150 Malawian citizens have been displaced in the Western Cape province after protests against illegal foreign nationals became violent and deadly. They left South Africa under a voluntary repatriation program coordinated by Malawian authorities at the weekend. The returnees traveled through Zimbabwe and Mozambique and are expected to reach Blantyre later today. They will be received at Kumuza Stadium, where officials will conduct registration and other administrative procedures before transporting them to their respective districts. And civic movement in South Africa March on March says it will continue to enforce the Criminal Procedure Act, which allows citizens to arrest individuals for certain offences without a warrant. President Cyril Ramaphosa addressed the nation last night on issues of migration. He said the responsibility for enforcing immigration laws rests with the state alone. Anti-illegal migrant groups want undocumented foreign nationals to leave the country by the 30th of June. March on March leader Jacinta Ngobeni-Zuma has disputed Ramaphosa's sentiment that only law enforcement officers can demand a proof of documentation from foreign nationals.
3: The government is trying to deal with the immigration crisis without the people. And I can safely tell you, if they wanted to make sure that there's no violence, that people are abiding by the laws when dealing with the immigration crisis, they should have formulated a plan that includes communities in getting rid of illegal immigrants. And now here's the problem with what the president is saying. In Section 24 of the Immigration Act, in the Criminal Procedures Act, we are entitled to enforce citizens' arrests. The president cannot simply ignore and disown that.
2: Meanwhile, President Cyril Ramaphosa has conceded that there has been a violation of South Africa's immigration laws. Ramaphosa addressed the nation last night on issues of migration. Anti-legal migrant groups want undocumented foreign nationals to leave the country by the 30th of June. He's acknowledged weakness in the country's border management and immigration system.
4: There have been weaknesses in the way migration has been managed in our country. There have been weaknesses in rigorous and focused enforcement. We admit that. And there have been weaknesses of corruption. There have been gaps in our systems that have undermined public confidence. South Africans are entitled to expect better.
2: And onto this now, at least 360 people kidnapped by Boko Haram jihadists from a mainly Muslim community in Nigeria's northeastern Borno state in March have been freed from a remote mountain hideout. The circumstances of how they are freed are disputed. The army says it had launched an unprecedented intelligence-led operation that had been weeks in the planning and taken the Islamist militants by surprise. But a local group, the Borno South Youth Initiative, says it mediated the unconditional release, putting the number of those freed at 416. Mass abductions by armed groups for ransom have become a common tactic in Nigeria in recent years. And though it is illegal to pay ransoms, it does happen. Boko Haram infamously kidnapped more than 200 schoolgirls from the village of Chibok in 2014, around 90 of whom remain missing. And China's President Xi Jinping has arrived in North Korea for a two-day visit, his first for 7 years. Before leaving China, he hailed what he called an invincible friendship between the two countries, saying they would work together to safeguard a fair and just global order. The BBC's Laura Bicker has the details.
5: Analysts believe Mr. Xi is trying to reassert his influence over Mr. Kim to prevent him leaning too heavily on Moscow. Russia has been providing North Korea with badly needed oil, food and weapons technology in exchange for North Korean troops and munitions for its war in Ukraine. Beijing has not liked being sidelined, as it's eager to maintain some influence over Pyongyang to rein in any volatile behaviour and ensure stability on its borders.
2: A recap of the top story. The first group of Malawians expatriated from South Africa is set to arrive today after being displaced in the Western Cape province due to violent protests against illegal foreign nationals. A total of 150 citizens had left under a voluntary repatriation program organized by Malawian authorities. For any news stories you'd like to share with us, please send an email to newsroom@channelafrica.co.za or call us on +27 11 714 4459. For Channel Africa News, I am Matapira Mahape.
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0: Exactly 6 minutes into 10 a.m. in Central African time. Thank you, Matapela Mahape, back again with a fresh news bulletin at the top of 11 a.m. So here we are in the golden hour of the Journal with Matseko Musito. Until 12 midday, we get into our journal notes. As per every single Monday, we check in with what's topical. What is the best, I don't know, water cooler conversations we can find? What is topical on the African continent, socio-politically speaking, artistically speaking? I mean, it's a whole variety of topics that come into the fore with David Owino, who's going to be joining me on the line in a moment.
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0: Music from South Africa coming through with Lesego featured in there, the Jaziel Brothers. I hear them in there somewhere. Arviva ta. Ooh, it's 10 past 10.
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0: 12 minutes into 10 a.m. in Central African time. Welcome back to The Journal. Otherwise, if you've just started tuning in, well, you're just in time for our journal notes across the African region. Big conversations on migration are happening. And it's interesting to note that it's not just limited to the continent. We're seeing a lot of conversations around migration in various editorial spaces across the world, as far as the US. In fact, we're going to get into that as we unpack our journal notes. Joining me on the line, as per every single Monday, a pleasure to be in conversation with David Owino in his capacity as broadcast journalist out in Kenya. David, always a pleasure to speak to you. Welcome back to the Journal on Channel Africa.
5: Thank you very much for having me. Good morning.
0: Thank you. Thank you. Interesting to note, David, as we begin, very important, the fact that Kenyan President William Ruto was actually in South Africa a few short days ago on a state visit, and much of his presence focused on strengthening diplomatic and economic ties between South Africa and Kenya. And he focused and addressed a variety of issues. Trade, migration was one of them, a regional cooperation. Perhaps before we talk about the important, and key things around his visit, I mean, what did you personally make of his visit, especially when we look at, collaborative efforts, if you will, between South Africa and Kenya?
5: Right. I think it's a very important visit, and at a very interesting time where the continent has been speaking a lot about economic integration, but there's not been much work, especially political goodwill, to actually make it happen. We imagine the collective perspective seems to be that the continent would be more competitive, make much faster progress with integration. But then when we retreat to our countries, we tend to look at each other as competitors and almost looking at it with a scarcity mentality, where we do not seem to believe that, our individual countries stand a great advantage when we collaborate. And I think that's part of the reason we are seeing a lot of migration, intra-African migration, of course, with also a lot of migration of Africans leaving the continent for other places we view as greener pastures. It's an interesting time for countries, especially the countries that are considered the bigger economic engines of the continent, to talk, to have conversations around these issues. And I'm glad that even though with political shrewdness, migration was still a part of the conversation.
0: Absolutely. And I mean, President Ruto has never been secretive about his thoughts on migration and the movement of Africans across the borders. But it's interesting that President William Ruto suggested that anti-foreigner tensions are not just a South African issue, as we speak, and the tensions that we're seeing, but part of a broader challenge that's facing the continent, including the economic inequality, as we noted, migration pressure. I mean, what do you make of this, of the sentiment, David, especially when we look at the need for us to also reform within the African Union as a regional body itself?
5: On these issues, I think President Ruto is a man walking a tightrope. And I would look at it, yeah. I would say that because of two reasons. One is, I mean, obviously, he was avoiding direct confrontation with Pretoria on a state visit, which is understandable diplomatically. For ordinary Africans who are watching this conversation, the Ethiopians, the Zimbabweans, the Malawians, who have faced some of these xenophobic attacks in local townships, continental solidarity can feel hollow when it is delivered in a boardroom. But I mean, diplomatically understand that. Secondly, the second reason President Ruto is a man walking a tightrope for me is his administration has been championing migration, you know, labor mobility of Kenyans to especially the Middle East, where, yes, there could be jobs, but those jobs have not been dignified. And the management of that process locally has been a total mess, mm-hmm. where families have not only lost loved ones abroad, but have also lost money, have been scammed by dubious organizations that are managing this. So he's walking a tightrope. He can't just be very expressive about it for those two reasons. However, to regionalize the problem is actually very important. I think the AU has been talking about free movement and African passport for years. What has actually moved? Not much. So until we see economic integration producing felt opportunity at the grassroots level, xenophobia will keep finding fuel. And President Ruto is right about the diagnosis where, you know, we have local problems, but we also have a regional problem here. Mm. When we have much more systemized movement of people and of products, as it is right now, I'll tell you the truth. Kenyan tea, for example, is being consumed in Nigeria, but not as Kenyan tea, but as Lipton tea from the UK. So why is it easier to move tea from Kenya to the UK? And then the person in the UK finds it easier to move it across African countries, much easier than it is for a Kenyan company to move that tea, the same tea, perhaps even in better quality across the continent. I mean, we have things there to discuss. So Kenyan is finding it, a local African, let me say, is finding it more difficult to move than products from Asia and Europe finding it easier to move across the continent. We have deeper questions to ask there and systemic problems to solve. If people moved better, there would be much higher quality of opportunity for Africans to enjoy locally, as opposed to you know, the kind of problems that we have. And of course, there are also local problems, glaring local problems. And xenophobia is not, I mean, I don't think anyone wakes up in the morning with just a desire to attack a foreign national. No, it is a symptom of underlying systemic failures that also need to be addressed.
0: 100%. Isn't it interesting? I mean, the discourse is getting more and more interesting, David, from a perspective of we're no longer having conversations in silos. Trade is affecting migration, or is it the other way around? Migration is affecting, trade. And then there's the regional cooperation that you speak about. There's a lot going on, and it's not one or each sold separately kind of conversation. It all ties together. But I'm sure you're sitting at home and wondering, what does this visit tell us about the current state of relations between Kenya and South Africa. In fact, maybe David can answer that for us when we return. And we'll also be looking at the United States that are reportedly considering a major overhaul of how visa applications are processed across the African region. Let's take a break.
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7: Musique africaine, des pépites sonores et une escale spéciale du côté de la Côte d'Ivoire et du Cameroun. 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
0: The Journal with Matseko Mosito. Right, exactly 22 minutes into 10 a.m. in Central African time. Jotting down our journal notes this morning with David Owino, who's joining me live from Kenya. He's a broadcast journalist. And we were looking at the very, very important state visit by Kenya's first citizen, President William Ruto. He was in South Africa just a few short days ago addressing some very important critical continental issues such as trade, migration, and regional cooperation, as it were. And David was just giving us his thoughts on the importance of this particular visit, especially when we look at those that particular triad, right? Trade, migration, regional cooperation. I think as we wrap up that particular conversation, David, I mean, what does this particular visit tell us about the relations between the two states, Kenya and South Africa, going forward?
5: Yeah, I think that's an important conversation at this time, especially because if you look at the relationship between Kenya and South Africa, it has historically yielded much less than we would ordinarily expect from it. And the reason I'm saying this is because these are two countries in Africa that are most globally connected. Hmm. So if you look at Nairobi, this is East Africa's financial and diplomatic hub. If you look at South Africa, this is Southern Africa's engine economy. Yet, the bilateral trade, institutional cooperation between these two countries have never matched that combined weight. If these countries work together, they have the best potential to revolutionize things in this continent, including pulling the AU towards better economic integration. They have the power to do that if they collaborated better. I think what we saw in President Ruto's tone, it is telling that Kenya is positioning itself as now a mature, continental voice, as opposed to a finger-pointing neighbor. Right. You know, this is a partner that is willing to host or have uncomfortable conversations in a more diplomatic manner. And that's a deliberate posture because, you know, Kenya also has its own interests. There are Kenyans, businesses, business people, professionals who may be affected or may have already been affected by the xenophobic violence. A confrontational approach would close these doors. So you want to position yourself as, you know, let's talk about this. Let's have a better structure of engaging. I think what we can expect immediately, maybe little, in the short term, maybe we would just be talking about framework agreements, trade facilitation, investment protection, possibly, movement of people. The language can be ambitious, but implementation obviously is usually slower. As I said, the more meaningful question now would be, can these two countries anchor a conversation that pulls the AU toward practical economic integration rather than just declaratory politics? We made a declaration and, you know, we are done. The Joburg Declaration or the Pretoria Declaration, and we are done with that.
0: Right.
5: So that's what would actually address the conditions that breed xenophobia and that breed irregular migration.
0: Look, I mean, we welcome diplomatic conversations at this level. You know, whatever it takes to have discourse that will fix. And I agree with you that in the short term, we shouldn't be expecting too much. But in the long term, we definitely will want to see a difference. You know, how are we going to become more pragmatic in the diplomatic talks, as it were, at this time? Mm. There's a lot that is changing, especially ahead of the SDGs. Of the year 2030, as it were. We're 26 minutes into 10 a.m., still in conversation with David Owino, who is a broadcast journalist out in Kenya. Interesting to see what's happening in the United States as well. As we understand it, the U.S. is reportedly planning to reduce the number of African embassies and consulates that are processing visas from nearly 50 to just 20 regional hubs. I mean, this is something that is obviously going to affect a lot of movement. It's going to affect travelers. It's going to affect students, business people, families that are seeking to visit the United States. It's a big deal, this one.
5: It is. I mean, I was thinking about it. I was having a conversation with a friend yesterday. He applied for the U.S. visa on Friday, and the next available slot is for an interview, for a visa interview, is in September, mid-September.
0: Yeah.
5: And this is for someone who is in Kenya, where we have an embassy that, you know, operate consular services. This office already, you know, is serving other countries, including, I think, DRC, Sudan, Somalia. And so you can already feel that pressure. If someone is, you know, making an application now where they have already spent quite a bit of money before they even take the interview or even, you know, then you know that the problem that we have is the people who will be hit the hardest are people who can least absorb the disruption.
0: Yeah.
5: So there's a family that needs to travel from, say, you know, just imagining from, say, Zambia to, or from, you know, the DRC to come to Kenya to take an interview. They have already paid, say, $200 or $180 for the visa. That disruption is much bigger for them.
0: Right.
5: That disruption is much bigger for them. And, of course, we're also talking about a much longer processing time. So if we have 50 of them now serving 54 countries, reduce that to 20, the 3-month waiting period for an interview will probably more than double. It is probably more than double. So if you're doing, if you're submitting your application in January, you probably are expecting, you know, to get your interview in, say, September. And beyond that, they are speaking about centralized processing system. If you have someone in Washington processing an application of someone in Sudan and in Peru and in many different places, this person is stripped of nuance, of local nuance. And that decision may be less fair than it is already.
0: Right. It's all about tightening, you know, vetting procedures and the immigration controls, as it were. But now we're sitting with a question, you know, around efficiency, because it looks like this is what it's trying to tackle. It's trying to be more efficient, but efficiency versus making it harder, if I could use that term, for ordinary Africans to be able to access opportunities in the United States. It is quite a difficult one. Hey.
5: Yeah, in addition to that, of course, making it harder, it is also coming at a time when U.S.-Africa engagement is under strain. Mm-hmm. We have AGOA renewals, we have USAID funding cuts and aid withdrawals. It reinforces the perception that Africa is being administratively deprioritized by the U.S. the practical and symbolic damage may be, you know, considerable. And yes, I agree with you. It is already difficult to access. We already have efficiency problems. What may look like efficiency may create inefficiencies on the side of the pass of on the side of the, for lack of a better word, the customer, the applicants.
0: Right.
5: Yeah.
0: Yeah, I mean, listen, there's a lot going on. And like we'd established as we began the segment, that issues around migration are not just limited to the continent. It really is become, you know, a global conversation. There's a lot of changes and efficiency procedures that are currently in review and that are transforming. David, it is always a pleasure to talk to you. I wish we had more time, but we'll check you again next week.
5: Thank you very much. Always a pleasure.
0: Thank you very much. David Owino, broadcast journalist out in Kenya. And we're talking really thoroughly around matters to do with migration. 10:31, Fikile Ngwathi standing by at the sports desk.
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10: We kick off with football news. World football's governing body, FIFA, and South African international referee, Abongile Tom, has no regrets about the decision he took a few years ago to leave his profession at the South African Police Services, SAPS, and pursue match officiating on a regular basis. Tom today is one of the special 52 referees who will officiate at the FIFA World Cup kicking off in Mexico, USA, and Canada this week. The Mount Fletcher-born referee took a calculated decision as he comes from a country that doesn't have a professional refereeing structure, but he had a plan.
11: I think anything and everything that you want to do in life, there are sacrifices that you have to put through, you know. It might not be the same as the sacrifices that I took, but when you eat the rewards of that sacrifice, you'll enjoy them.
12: I guess it also talks about the belief that you have on this.
11: Look, I felt like for me to be able to make this possible at full capacity, I needed to almost choose, you know, the priority, you know. So even looking back now, I do not regret the decision that I took. I will forever be appreciative and thankful to the South African Police Service, you know.
10: Tom is also going to this World Cup well-prepared and fine-tuned by CAF, having officiated in big games at AFCONs and also CAF Champions League and the CAF Confederations Cup Finals as well. This is something he doesn't take for granted.
11: There's courses that you go to throughout the year. There's workshops that you need to go through. So it's a consistent hard work, you know. It keeps you up to par. We always say we are working hard to be at the same level as our fellow European countries, our fellow Asian countries, and our fellow American countries, you know. So the courses have helped us to be updated, and they've sharpened us to be where we are today.
10: Algeria have extended coach Vladimir Petkovic's contract through to 2028, just days before the FIFA World Cup kicks off. The 62-year-old Swiss tactician has been in charge since 2024, guiding the Desert Foxes to 21 wins, 4 draws, and only 3 defeats. Now, golf news. JT Poston defeated fellow American Ryan Gerrard in a playoff with a par on the second extra hole to capture the Memorial Tournament for his fourth career PGA Tour title. Poston, who squandered a 4-stroke lead when the final round began, birdied the last regulation hole to force a playoff. He won with a 10-3 and a half-foot par putt on the second play of 18 to capture the crown and earn a handshake with host Jack Nicklaus at Merrifield Village in Dublin, Ohio. Finally, athletics. Enoch Kipkemgoi cruised victory in the men's 42-kilometer at the fifth edition of the Nairobi City Marathon. Kipkemgoi ward off tight competition, cutting the tape in 2 hours 09.33 seconds to bag the first place in closely contested finish at the Uhuru Park. Robert Gambai timed to come second as Shedrick Kenduyo clocked 2 hours 09.55 to claim the final podium place. For any sports stories you'd like to share with us, please send an email to newsroom@channelafrica.co.za or call us on +27 11 714 4459. 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
9: 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The African perspective. This is the generation that learned to turn limitation into expression, into opportunity and the freedom to create. Turning data bundles into business, cell phones into classrooms, bedrooms into studios. All over the continent, young Africans are creating magic in their language. In their language. Dreaming it, living it, streaming it. For the whole entire world to see and feel. Celebrating the youth of the continent. Youth Month on Channel Africa. The African perspective.
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13: Thanks, Matseko, and good morning. We start off in Nigeria, where economic analyst Walter Nguma says that African governments must create a more supportive environment for small businesses to reduce informality and to expand their tax base. His comments follow a Moody's ratings report showing that 55% of Nigeria's economy operates outside the formal tax system. Nguma attributed informality to limited financial literacy, complex tax procedures, and mistrust of government institutions. He urged governments to simplify tax administration, improve access to finance, and to build trust with entrepreneurs to encourage formalization, economic growth, as well as job creation. Moving on, the lending arm of the European Union, the European Investment Bank, has loaned another $578 million to Morocco for infrastructure upgrading in areas that were hit by an earthquake 3 years ago. The 6.8 magnitude earthquake, Morocco's deadliest since 1960, struck on September the 8th in 2023, killing more than 2,900 people and damaging vital infrastructure in many mountain villages south of the city in Marrakech. The EIB says that the new loan brings its financing for Morocco's earthquake recovery efforts to $1.16 billion and says that the financing will support essential infrastructure, including roads, schools, and healthcare facilities. South African fertilizer and explosives producer Omnia Holdings has reported a 21% rise in annual profit after securing alternative ammonia supplies outside of the Middle East. Chief Executive Officer Silin Gobelsemi said that the company cancelled some orders affected by disruptions linked to the Iran conflict and sourced feed stock elsewhere to ensure supply continuity. Omnia's headline earnings per share increased to $0.51 from $0.42. Strong fertilizer demand in Southern Africa and growth in mining explosive sales supported the company's overall performance. Staying in South Africa, the Department of Women, Youth and Persons with Disabilities has called for the expansion of opportunities for young people living with disabilities. The department says that their inclusion in the mainstream economy is important for a fair and prosperous South Africa. This comes as South Africa marks 50th anniversary of the 1976 youth uprisings this year. The department's Cassius Silala says that young people living with disabilities have talent, creativity and leadership potential that can boost economic growth.
14: Despite progress made, many young people with disabilities still continue to face barriers in education, employment, entrepreneurship and economic opportunities, resulting in high unemployment, poverty.
13: Stocks in Asia have dropped sharply and oil prices have risen in early trading this morning as news of the latest fighting in the Middle East came in. Markets fell in Japan, South Korea and China. The price of benchmark Brent crude oil has risen to more than $96 a barrel. The BBC's Nick Marsh reports.
15: An announcement by OPEC Plus on Sunday that the influential oil cartel would increase output targets for the fourth month in a row was largely ignored by oil traders, who know the increases exist on paper only. In reality, oil production has plummeted in the Middle East, with the Strait of Hormuz still blocked by Iran. Separately, Asian stock markets saw steep losses on Monday morning as they responded to Friday's tech stock sell-off on Wall Street.
13: Having a look at the financial indicators now, $1 in Nigeria trades at 1,359 naira. In Botswana, it is 13 pula 30. Kenya, dollar trades at 128 shilling 36. In Zambia, it is 17 kwacha 55. The BRICS countries, Brazil trades at 5 real 17. Russia, 73 rubles 68. India, 95 rupees 22. China, 6 yuan 77. And South Africa, $1 trades at 16 rands 51. $1 trades at 74 pence to the British pound and 86 to the euro. Looking at commodities, gold is trading at $4,315 and platinum at $1,768 per ounce. The price of Brent crude oil is $96.36 a barrel. If you have any business stories for us that you would like to share, please send them through to newsroom at channelafrica.co.za or you can call us on +27 11 714 4459. For your Channel Africa Business News, I am Nolutando Buthelezi.
9: Business News on Channel Africa. The African perspective. Not fully figured out, not fully funded, but fully unstoppable. Celebrating the youth on Channel Africa, the African perspective. Love music, love culture, love life. 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

0: Okay, so clearly this playlist just wants to kill me slowly. Kill me with love and joy. Oh my goodness. Boom Shaka coming through with Lerato. And I dedicate it to our technical operator, Miss Lerato, a.k.a. El Boogie. She is... She's our technical operator, and we have so much fun in the studio when she's here. All right, let's take a break. We'll return 9 minutes exactly to go till 11.
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3: 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Immediately they started beating me, and one of them was telling me, "You have been running here and there. 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
0: Well, thank you very much for staying with us here on The Journal. It's 7 minutes to go until 11 a.m. So we mentioned in the first hour, just in case you missed it, the Sunday, thousands of runners from South Africa and elsewhere in the world are going to be taking on a nearly 86-kilometer journey. This is from the city of Durban in KZN to Pietermaritzburg in the ultimate human race, as it's known. The Comrades Marathon is going to be taking place. We got to speak to hopefuls and catch up with them, find out what the sense is like, and also some seasoned runners had something to say about what's

0: Good morning, top runners. Good morning, supporters. My name is Leshole. I'm the Comrade Marathon finisher. This weekend, I'll be attempting my 8th Comrade. Looking forward to best my time from the previous one, where I last ran in 2024. So excited. I think everyone is excited. This week, we are not running. We're tempering down, you know. We're looking after ourselves. Scared of flu, catching flu here and there, picking up and niggling injuries. We're looking forward to the big weekend. Big weekend. It's gonna be amazing as always. We'll be running from Durban to Pietermaritzburg. Yes, I can't wait to meet all the other top runners from different provinces, from different countries, and the support, amazing support of KZN and other people from other provinces. Yeah, look, we are looking forward. It's been a very tough period for all the runners. Anxiety, injuries, anxiety again, not meeting the targets. Cold mornings, raining, very hot. Looking for this coming weekend on the 14th. All roads lead to Durban. Thank you. We'll be looking forward to see everyone on the road, on TV, and thank you for support. We appreciate.
1: Thank you, sir. All the best for your Comrades Run this coming Sunday, the 14th of June. I come with a message. Please do not shoot the messenger. There is a request, a national request in South Africa for a family meeting with the Minister of Sports and Recreation. We need bigger budgets for the families of Comrades Runners for the year 2026. We need bigger budgets immediately, if not sooner, so that we can go and support our runners. Thank you very much.

0: It's exactly 11 a.m. and this is us in the final hour of the journal until 12 midday. Let's check in with the latest in news. Matapelo Mahape standing by with the latest.
1: 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The African perspective.
2: Thank you, Matako. Your top stories this hour. Central Africa Republic signed up to take U.S. deportees in latest Trump-era deal, and Prada designs a design suit for NASA astronauts. Good morning. Central African Republic has agreed to take in migrants from other countries deported by the United States. This is the latest example of the Trump administration striking deal with African states to accelerate removals. Washington has sent a so-called third country deportees to African countries, including the Democratic Republic of Congo, Ghana, Sierra Leone, and Equatorial Guinea. And opaque deals that Senate Democrats say have cost tens of millions of dollars. In many cases, the deportees had secured legal protections from immigration courts in the U.S. against their repatriation. But rights groups say the third country deals allow the U.S. to circumvent those protections. And the first group of Malawians expatriated from South Africa is expected to reach their country today. 150 Malawian citizens had been displaced in the Western Cape province after protests against illegal foreign nationals became violent and deadly. They left South Africa under a voluntary repatriation program, coordinated by Malawian authorities to the weekend. The returnees traveled through Zimbabwe and Mozambique and are expected to reach Blantyre later today. They will be received at Kumuza Stadium, where officials will conduct registration and other administrative procedures before transporting them to their respective districts. Meanwhile, Civic Movement March on March says it will continue to enforce the Criminal Procedure Act, which allows citizens to arrest individuals for certain offences without a warrant. The president had said the responsibility for enforcing immigration laws rests only with the state. Anti-illegal migrant groups want undocumented foreign nationals to leave the country by the 30th of June. March on March leader Jacinta Ngobeza Zuma has disputed Ramaphosa's sentiment that only law enforcement officers can demand proof of documentation from foreign nationals.
3: The government is trying to deal with the immigration crisis without the people. And I can safely tell you, if they wanted to make sure that there's no violence, that people are abiding by the laws when dealing with the immigration crisis, they should have formulated a plan that includes communities in getting rid of illegal immigrants. And now here's the problem with what the president is saying. In Section 24 of the Immigration Act and the Criminal Procedures Act, we are entitled to enforce citizens' arrests. The president cannot simply ignore and disown that.
2: And the Madlanga Commission of Inquiry in South Africa has resumed hearing testimony, this time from a new witness. The commission is probing allegations of criminality, political interference and corruption in South Africa's criminal justice system. It's expected to hear evidence relating to the Aeroton drug bust that occurred in the south of Johannesburg in 2021. More than 700 kilograms of cocaine, estimated to be worth over $18 million, were intercepted by police. Evidence before the Langa Commission has shown that three police officers, including a traffic officer, were first on the scene when the consignment was intercepted. And the luxury item Italian fashion house, rather, Prada, has moved into clothing for astronauts, unveiling a protective inner layer of spacesuits said to be worn by the NASA crew. The liquid cooling and ventilation garment is designed in a collaboration with the Axiom Space Technology Company and circulates water through tubes sewn into it. A recap of your top story. Central African Republic will accept migrants deported from the U.S., marking another instance of the Trump administration agreement with African nations to expedite removals. Rights groups argue that these deals enable the U.S. to bypass legal protections previously granted to deportees by immigration courts. For any news stories you'd like to share with us, please send an email to newsroom@channelafrica.co.za or call us on +27 11 714 4459. For Channel African News, I am Matapelo Mahape.
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0: Okay, 5 minutes into 11 a.m. in Central African time. So as we get into the final hour, this is us now talking things around the green economy and the fact that it's no longer just an environmentalism conversation, is really moving into a different responsibility around job creation and tackling issues that have got to do with unemployment and other major challenges within industry and themes around renewable energy. That's what's coming up in conversation in this half hour.

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0: Welcome to the hour. We're good 9 minutes into 11 a.m. in Central African time. So the green economy, no longer just about protecting the environment as you and I speak. It's also been seen as a way to create jobs. With unemployment still a major challenge in South Africa, industries like renewable energy, recycling, sustainable farming and green manufacturing are being looked at as possible resources of growth and employment. So to help drive this, the Jobs Fund has launched its 13th funding round to support new ideas and businesses that can create sustainable jobs. Very, very important. And the big question is whether the move towards greener economies can actually create enough jobs to absorb the market, most importantly, but also to make a real difference. Let's have a conversation about it. Lionel Kulene is joining me on the line in his capacity as team lead in the project management unit at the Jobs Fund. Lionel, welcome to Channel Africa. Thank you for the time this morning.
4: Good morning, Maseko, and big thank you for this opportunity.
0: Thank you. Thank you, Lan. Why is the green economy increasingly being seen as South Africa's most important job creation opportunity? In fact, this is a conversation I'm seeing happen in many other regions, but let's use South Africa as an example.
4: Okay, thank you. Maybe just a bit of background on the Jobs Fund, and then I'll get to your question, if you may allow me.
0: Yes.
4: We were established in 2011, and we have been piloting very successful projects where we've created more than 343,000 jobs. We have those jobs, 66% are youth, and 58% of those jobs are female or women. And 98% are people who were previously disadvantaged. Now, when one looks at the green economy, we do not have a choice. This is the future, and this is where the research is pointing that most of the jobs will be coming from that sector. Now, when we speak of that green economy, we're looking at your renewable energy, we're looking at waste and recycling, sustainable agriculture, water management, green construction, and green mobility. The good thing is, once we're looking after the environment, we are also able to create jobs in the process.
0: Right. Very important work that you're doing. And I think it's interesting that you know that this is the future. It's no longer just now a choice or an option. This is where we're headed before the year 2030, in fact. So when we talk, perhaps let's define this green economy, because it's very easy to fall into the trap of immediately thinking renewable energy and it stops there. You mentioned yes. Sustainable agriculture, but what are the other broader industries within this value chain, as we noted?
4: You've mentioned the agriculture, where we would look at more friendly or ways of farming that will sustain the environment. And the others you've mentioned, we've mentioned the waste and recycling. So across that value chain, not just the, you will know that there is a primary site, and which also goes through that value chain. We also look at water management. And we are already participating in these projects in the previous round, which was round 12 or call for proposal number 12. We have participated in this. Also, the other part which we as South Africans we have learned through the load shedding, the load shedding phase, is where we look at your solar your energy from solar. We have also participated in those projects where we train. The interventions were training the beneficiaries and creating SMEs that create jobs there in that sector as well.
0: Right. I think it's, you know, it's worth talking about the fact that I think it's wonderful, actually, that we're having conversations around the potentiality of the green economy. But there are criticisms around this green transition, as we noted, and the highly specialized jobs that are coming into many of these sectors. And the issue is that it will now filter out ordinary, you know, South Africans. How do we actually ensure that the green economy structures itself in a way that is inclusive, especially when we look at job creation strategies?
4: Well, we have to look also in areas that usually get excluded. When you look, I was speaking about energy from your solar, you find that in rural areas, people might not have access to that technology, but the projects that we participate in, they are able to take such projects and take them to those areas, like in rural areas, also in townships where people might not also afford. Our projects usually look at those areas, so we are inclusive in our approach.
0: Okay, 15 minutes into 11 a.m. Thank you very much for joining us in conversation with Lionel Gunene, who is a team leader in the project management unit at the Jobs Fund. Lionel, I'd like us to take a deep dive into the work of the Jobs Fund. Of course, you've already established why it exists, but it also speaks about catalyzing new markets rather than funding traditional interventions. Talk to us a little bit about what does that look like in practice at the moment?
4: We are a challenge fund. By challenge fund, we mean that we would choose those projects that will bring higher returns. So if you have similar projects that come through, then the project that will win will be the one that is bringing higher returns, mainly on jobs, innovation, and social impact. We have the criteria that we have set on that. We also have a full term sheet, which is in our website. The way we fund in windows. So we would first do the research on which sectors we should cover for that window, like we've done here, and we've chosen the green sector as one of those windows. And then we open the window and close the window. Then we start appraising the applications. So we do not work like your traditional funding institutions.
0: Okay.
4: And also what we then require as well is we will need the applicants also to put the skin in the game in terms of the match funding. So those companies which are for profit, the match funding will be 1:1. So for every rent that we put on the table, they put a rent in return. We also cover NPOs, which will speak to also the inclusivity that you touched on earlier, where the NPOs, for every rand that we put on the table, they put 50 cents.
0: Okay. And then the criterion, you did establish in your definition around the work of the institution and the fund, as it were, that, you know, you prioritize women, for example. But let's talk about the criteria. I think specifically looking at this 13th funding round, who exactly qualifies to submit applications?
4: Okay. Who qualifies? Let me touch first on the model that we work on.
0: Right.
4: We would work through the intermediaries. The intermediaries would be those organizations or entities that have networks of the beneficiaries that they would want to support. So we are not creating the jobs directly from ourselves. Because we do not have much resources. Our staff complement is around 50. So there is no way we could have created those 340,000 jobs with a team of 50. That's why we partner with our partners to create these jobs. The who then qualifies is those are the entities that have been in operation for more than 2 years. So those are the ones that we would look at. And they must also demonstrate the capacity to implement the project that they want to bring to us. Also, being a government entity or part of the government, is we also require that those applicants must be in good standing when it comes to tax matters. They must give us the audited financial statements for the past 2 years, audited, or those that have been independently done.
0: All right. I'd like us to take a break. When we come back, we're going to look at perhaps some of these partnerships that are contributing to contributing and supporting, of course, the success of the model as you speak of it, Lionel. We'll be right back.
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5: We need to stop making the solutions to be voluntary, but we need to make them more enforceable. So we need to legally bind targets and mandates and create transparent public reporting systems, because what gets measured ultimately gets delivered. We need to have an independent oversight and verification that is not included within the institutions in which that needs to implement the just transition processes. And also we need to have incentives and penalties for performance, including licensing, procurement, and achievement outcomes. So with accountability needs to be credible, so that we can see we need to see the actionable solutions and steps being implemented.
1: For more Africa Matters content, visit channelafrica.co.za or download the Channel Africa mobile app. The Journal.
0: 21 minutes into 11 a.m. Still in conversation with Lionel Kunene, and we're talking about the Jobs Fund. The Jobs Fund launched over 10 years ago, as we understand it. 10 years ago? Actually, Lionel will confirm with us. But this is a very important governmental initiative, as it were, by the National Treasury, I beg your pardon. And the goal is really to address the unemployment challenges that is faced by many ordinary South Africans. And the special focus has been on the green economy. And Lionel has done a wonderful job at being able to share why the green economy is such an important sector, if you will, or wing of job creation to focus on when we look at the Jobs Fund. Lionel, let's talk about the partnerships. You know, you mentioned that there are partnerships that are quite essential to the success of this particular Jobs Fund. Who's contributing to the success of the model? I think also as we reflect on the fact that it's been more than a decade of this fund, who has been an important role player?
4: I would say the important role players we call them the Jobs Fund partners. Those are the applicants who bring projects that will create those jobs. If you go to our website, which is jobsfund.org.za, you will find a whole list of partners. We have implemented 180 projects. The partners that we've partnered with, some are for profit, others are NPOs, others are, and they've got good names in the, in internationals, or good names internationally, and we admire these partners because they make things happen. The other day I was just checking on if the jobs that we have created, if those people were to stand next to each other, they would make a queue from Johannesburg right to Pretoria Central, which, when you look at it, it's quite an amazing achievement of those partners that we that have created these jobs.
0: Okay.
4: And also, whenever we speak of the jobs in the Jobs Fund, we mean a sustainable job. So a job that, after the project has been implemented over the 3-year period, that job will still be there.
0: I'm actually currently on jobsfund.org.za, and it's wonderful to see that the big theme is catalyzing demand-led growth in the green and informal economy. Because I did ask a question earlier around, the elitism that finds itself in the green economy conversation a lot of the time. But it's so wonderful to see that the informal economy is going to be integrated. Let's talk timelines, Lionel. It opened in May, as I understand it. When is the closing date?
4: It's closing on the 28th of June at 3 p.m. on the dot. I'm saying on the dot because the system literally shuts off, and those that will be applying, we encourage people to apply in advance so that they have enough time to collect them, whatever the material that we need. We are also available to assist. We have an origination team, which I am part of it. You can reach us on the website or on our email address that says jobsfund@treasury.gov.za.
0: Okay.
4: jobsfund@treasury.gov.za. We respond to every query on that. It is meant throughout the day.
0: Okay, there you have it. So if you'd like to get be first in line, just do it before the 28th of June. That's our advice to you. 28th of June before 3 o'clock in the afternoon, okay? Do it and let's create sustainable jobs. I think this is such an important conversation and such an important fund. Lionel, thank you very much. All the best with the 13th round. I'm pretty certain you're going to have your hands full this time around. Thank you.
4: We're looking forward to that, and thanks.
0: Thank you very much. Lionel Gunene, team leader in the project management unit at the Jobs Fund. We're a good 3 minutes, 4 minutes away from 11:30.

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1: 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The African perspective.
2: We begin with football news. That's what's new. Former Bafana Bafana midfielder Steven Binar has hinted that an Ajax Amsterdam-linked youth development project could be headed for Africa. Speaking to SABC Sport in Mexico, where he is part of the 2010 FIFA World Cup legend squad, Binar discussed his future after recently leaving UAE club Sharjah. The 44-year-old spent three seasons coaching Sharjah's under-17 side and suggested another development venture could soon emerge through his long-standing relationship with Ajax, and indicated he is now waiting on the Dutch Giants for his next deployment.
3: Unfortunately, every good thing comes to an end. So we had a good partnership with Sharjah Football Club, and that part ended. So now we're looking into a new program where we can get involved. I can't say much. What Ajax are busy planning. They in talks with some clubs, also one big club in Africa that might be possible. So after the World Cup, or maybe during the World Cup, we'll find out where we're going.
2: Binar also weighed in on Bafana's opening game at the World Cup against host Mexico on Thursday, as well as Group A overall, which includes Czechia and South Korea.
3: I think the pressure, there will be some nerves, but I think this team, they've got a lot of winners in a team. So, I think they just have to be themselves, be calm. Obviously, it's a big moment. Some of the players' first World Cup, so, but you just have to go out and be yourself, do what you've been doing all the years.
2: Some more football news. Benny McCarthy's Kenya side produced a commanding display to beat Lesotho 4-0 in international friendly at Lucas Moripe Stadium. Mohamed Bajabe struck twice, opening the scoring in the 8th minute and adding a second early in the second half. Lesotho's Sekgwane Moerane was sent off moments later, leaving the visitors with 10 men. Lawrence Omar sealed the result with two late goals in the 84th and 88th minutes, as the Harambee Stars extended their unbeaten run to 3 matches. McCarthy has now overseen 18 games in charge, with 7 wins, 7 defeats and 4 draws. Kenya, co-hosts of the 2027 Africa Cup of Nations, will face Bafana Bafana in the qualifiers later this year. Now, rugby news. South African rugby president Saru Mark Alexander has congratulated the Springbok Sevens team on defending the HSBC Sevens World Championship crown and praised Tristan Leeds and Shilton van Wyk for their individual honours at the 2026 Sevens Awards in Bordeaux. Leeds was named Men's Player of the Year after scoring 124 points across 9 events, becoming the 4th South African to claim the award. Van Wyk, the team's leading try scorer with 32 tries, was included in the Dream Team. The Blitzboks won tournaments in Cape Town, Perth, Vancouver, New York and Hong Kong during a historic season. And finally, athletics. Enoch Kipkemboi cruised to victory in the men's 42-kilometer at the 5th edition of the Nairobi City Marathon. Kipkemboi ward off tight competition, cutting the tape in 2 hours 09.33 seconds to bag first place in closely contested finish at the Uhuru Park. Robert Kwambai timed 2 hours 09.51 seconds to come second, as Shedrick Kenduyo clocked 2 hours 09.55 seconds to claim the final podium's place. Speaking afterwards, Kipkemboi said the win is a perfect way to make up for his disastrous performance at his last race in Eldoret, where he failed to finish. Kipkemboi is now looking to spread his wings beyond Kenyan borders by winning more races at the international level. For any sports stories you'd like to share with us, please send an email to newsroom@channelafrica.co.za or call us on +271 714 4459. 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
0: All right, exactly 25 minutes to go until the top of the midday hour. Noluthando Buthelezi is standing by with the latest in business news.
1: 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The African perspective.
4: Thanks, Mateko, and good morning. Economic analyst Walter Nguma says that African governments must create a more supportive environment for small businesses to reduce informality and to expand their tax base. His comments follow a Moody's ratings report showing that 55% of Nigeria's economy operates outside of the formal tax system. Nguma attributed informality to limited financial literacy, complex tax procedures, and mistrust of government institutions. He urged governments to simplify tax administration, to improve access to finance, and to build trust with entrepreneurs to encourage formalization, economic growth, and job creation. In other news, South African fertilizer and explosives producer Omnia Holdings has reported a 21% rise in annual profit after securing alternative ammonia supplies outside the Middle East. Chief Executive Officer Seelin Gobosami said that the company cancelled some orders affected by disruptions linked to the Iran conflict and sourced feed stock elsewhere to ensure supply continuity. Omnia's headline earnings per share increased to $0.51 from $0.42. Strong fertilizer demand in Southern Africa and growth in mining explosive sales supported the company's performance. In Mauritius, the country has said that it has not yet received a U.S. proposal on the Kyrgyz island after the Telegraph reported that White House was considering a plan to buy the islands. The report said that options were drafted, including one involving Trump administration. In a statement, officials said no approach had been made and the sovereignty remained non-negotiable. Britain paused the deal to cede sovereignty of the islands, home to Diego Garcia base. Trump called the agreement a mistake. The UK had agreed to transfer sovereignty while paying $135 million annually. And then finally, stocks in Asia have dropped sharply and oil prices have risen in early trading this morning as news of the latest fighting in the Middle East came in. Markets fell in Japan, South Korea and China. The price of benchmark Brent crude oil has risen to more than $96 a barrel. The BBC's Nick Mash reports.
5: An announcement by OPEC Plus on Sunday that the influential oil cartel would increase output targets for the fourth month in a row was largely ignored by oil traders, who know the increases exist on paper only. In reality, oil production has plummeted in the Middle East, with the Strait of Hormuz still blocked by Iran. Separately, Asian stock markets saw steep losses on Monday morning as they responded to Friday's tech stock sell-off on Wall Street.
4: NVIDIA has announced multiple deals in South Korea with SK Hynix, Naver, SK Telecom and Doosan Group as it seeks to secure memory chips and to expand its AI infrastructure partnerships. CEO Jensen Huang's visit included meetings from top conglomerates and AI data centers, robotics, as well as autonomous systems. SK Hynix agreed a multi-year memory development partnership, while SK Telecom plans a large AI cloud project. Samsung shares fell as global tech stocks declined amid interest rate concerns, market volatility. Let's have a look at the financial indicators now. One US dollar in Nigeria trades at 1,359 naira. In Botswana, it is 13 pula 30. Kenya, 128 shilling 36. Zambia, 17 kwacha 55. On to BRICS countries. $1 in Brazil trades at 5 real 17. Russia, 73 rubles 68. India, 95 rupees 22. China, 6 yuan 77. And South Africa, 16 rand 51. $1 is trading at 74 pence to the British pound and 86 to the euro. Looking at commodities, gold is trading at $4,315 and platinum at $1,768 per ounce. The price of Brent crude oil is quoted at $96.36 a barrel. If you have any more business news to share with us, please send them through to newsroom at channelafrica.co.za, or you can call us on +27 11 714 4459. For your Channel Africa business news, I am Nolutando Buthelezi.
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6: The Alexandra Regional Court in Johannesburg, South Africa, has sentenced Abelamine Mugabe to 24 months in prison or a $24,000 fine for pointing a toy firearm, as well as 18 months imprisonment or a $12,000 fine for being in the country illegally. Meanwhile, his co-accused Tobias Matohodze has been sentenced to 3 years imprisonment.
7: So basically what the magistrate said was that, you know, he has taken into consideration that the complainant or the victim did in fact withdraw the charges. So both of the accused will actually have to be deported. He is to be escorted by the investigating officer. However, in terms of Matonze, he will in fact have to serve his prison time, and thereafter he will in fact also be deported back to Zimbabwe.
1: Africa Update with Lulu Kabu, 12 to 1 p.m. Central African Time. Keep Africa in your hands. 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

0: Ótimos e Cultura com Jacob Tivani. 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The Journal with
1: Matsakomusito. Well, here we are. 9 minutes exactly to go until it is midday on a Monday. Coming through with the news bulletin at the top of the hour. And then straight after that, we get into an Africa update with Lulu Gabu, who's already in studio to fill you in on what to expect. Happy Monday, Lulu.
2: Happy Monday. Very cold Monday morning.
1: It is freezing.
2: It's a lot better now. I'm happy for that. All right. A lot coming up on this Monday. We saw yesterday South Africa's President Cyril Ramaphosa holding a family meeting and speaking to the migration and illegal immigrants issue and, some of the plans that they are going to be embarking on. And I guess this is all happening now, and you think June 30th is coming up quite soon. So the plans that are being put in place is something that we're all looking forward to, and we'll be unpacking that. And then also we are going to be looking at a three-judge bench in Kenya expected to deliver its ruling in a case brought by the former deputy president Rigathi Gachagua challenging his impeachment. That's a very big story, and we're all waiting to find out exactly how this is going to unfold. And then also, closer to home, Malawi's government repatriating 150 of its citizens from South Africa amid concerns over reported xenophobic attacks or alleged xenophobic attacks, because I think it's very key that we use the word alleged, because, some of these attacks haven't been proven to be xenophobic. So we'll be unpacking all that and more today.
1: All right. Very important conversations coming through just after the midday hour. Tune in for Africa Update with Lulu Gabu and the team. They'll be holding it down for you in the next hour. Thank you for tuning in. It's been a pleasure to bring you the journal for the Monday edition. We'll be back again tomorrow between 9 and 12 midday. Cheers. The emperor, the conqueror, the champion, the lion is here. Hey!

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1: It is midday and this is Africa Update, coming to you live from Johannesburg in South Africa on Channel Africa from an African perspective. I'm Lulu Gabu. A lot coming up in this next hour, but first let's go to the news.
0: SABC News. 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
2: Thank you, Lulu. Your top stories this hour: 663 Ghanaian nationals repatriated from South Africa over the weekend, and a bear sighting shut 94 schools in Japan. Good morning. A total of 663 Ghanaian nationals have been repatriated from South Africa over the weekend. The Commissioner of the Border Management Authority, BMA, Dr. Michael Masiapato, says that the repatriation process was coordinated through the Port Management Committee, PMC, compromising various government stakeholders responsible for facilitating lawful and orderly movement across the port of entry. BMA spokesperson Mem Memhodzi explains.
3: Of the travelers processed, 170 were traveling on Ghanaian ordinary passports, while 162 were using emergency travel certificates issued by the Ghanaian High Commission in Pretoria. During immigration processing, 321 travelers were found to have overstayed their allocated period of stay in South Africa by 30 days or even longer.
2: Meanwhile, the first group of Malawians expatriated, Meanwhile, the first group of Malawians expatriated from South Africa is expected to reach their home country today. 150 Malawian citizens had been displaced in the Western Cape province after protest against illegal foreign nationals that became violent and deadly. They left South Africa under a voluntary repatriation program coordinated by Malawian authorities at the weekend. The returnees traveled from Zimbabwe and Mozambique and are expected to reach Blantyre later today. They will be received at Kumuza Stadium, where officials will conduct registration and other administrative procedures before transporting them to their respective districts. Staying with the migrant story, Civic Movement March and Marches says it will continue to enforce the Criminal Procedure Act, which allows citizens to arrest individuals for certain offences without a warrant. The president had said the responsibility for enforcing immigration laws rests only with the state. Anti-illegal migrant groups want undocumented foreign nationals to leave the country by the 30th of June. March and March leader Jacinta Ngobese-Zuma has disputed Ramaphosa's sentiments that only law enforcement officers can demand a proof of documentation from foreign nationals.
4: The government is trying to deal with the immigration crisis without the people. And I can safely tell you, if they wanted to make sure that there's no violence, that people are abiding by the laws when dealing with the immigration crisis, they should have formulated a plan that includes communities in getting rid of illegal immigrants. And now here's the problem with what the president is saying. In Section 24 of the Immigration Act and the Criminal Procedures Act, we are entitled to enforce citizens' arrests. The president cannot simply ignore and disown that.
2: And Central African Republic has agreed to take in migrants from other countries deported by the United States. This is the latest example of the Trump administration striking deals with African states to accelerate removals. Washington has sent so-called third country deportees to African countries, including Democratic Republic of Congo, Ghana, Sierra Leone, and Equatorial Guinea, under opaque deals that Senate Democrats have cost tens of millions of dollars. In many cases, deportees had secured legal protection from immigration courts in the U.S. against their repatriation, but rights groups say the third country deals allow the U.S. to circumvent those protections. And the Japanese city of Utsunomiya has closed all 94 of its primary and middle schools after a bear was seen in the city for the first time. The city is about 100 kilometers north of Tokyo and home to around 500,000 people. The BBC's Kurumi Mori reports.
5: Officials say the animal was first seen Saturday evening by a neighborhood park, then spotted again Monday morning near a middle school. Bear encounters have been on the rise across Japan, even in urban areas. Last week, four people were injured in a bear attack in the northeastern city of Fukushima. Experts say climate change and shrinking populations are pushing bears closer to humans in search of food.
2: A recap of the top story. A total of 663 Ghanaian nationals were repatriated from South Africa over the weekend, coordinated by South Africa's Border Management Authority, BMA, through the Port Management Committee, which includes various government stakeholders, to ensure lawful movement across the port of entry. For any new stories you'd like to share with us, please send an email to newsroom@channelafrica.co.za or call us on +27117144459. For Channel Africa News, I am Matapelo Mahapi.
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6: In our sports headline, FIFA chief refereeing officer is satisfied with the officials' preparedness ahead of the 2026 FIFA World Cup. And junior Springbok coach Kevin Foot has assembled his 38-man training squad for Georgia. I'll be back with these and other stories at the bottom of the hour.
1: It is 12:06 Central African Time, and we're coming to you live from Johannesburg in South Africa on Channel Africa from an African perspective. Now, coming up in this hour, a three-judge bench in Kenya is expected to deliver its ruling in a case brought by former Deputy President Rigathi Gachagua, challenging his impeachment. And Malawi's government repatriates 150 of its citizens from South Africa amid concerns over reported alleged xenophobic attacks. Now, stay connected to Africa and the world with Channel Africa, the international voice of the South African Broadcasting Corporation. 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Channel Africa, first with the African story globally. On hashtag Africa Update Ask Today, the Malawian government has repatriated 150 of its citizens from South Africa amid concerns over reported xenophobic attacks against the African migrants. Now, Nigeria is now planning a similar repatriation exercise following moves by Ghana and Mozambique to assist their nationals amid growing fears over the safety and security of foreign nationals in South Africa. Now, we want to know, do you think this is the best solution in dealing with the reported xenophobic attacks against African migrants in South Africa? Share your thoughts and your views on all our social media platforms. As on X, Instagram at Channel Africa One, on Facebook at Channel Africa. You can also send us your comments and voice notes on +27 83 288 6684. Hashtag Africa Update Us.
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7: Darubini ya Afrika kila Jumatatu hadi Ijumaa kuanzia saa 11 kamili hadi saa 12 kamili jioni majira ya Afrika ya Kati.
0: When the story moves, we move. Africa Update with Lulu Kabu, 12 to 1 p.m. Central African Time on Channel Africa.
1: It is 9 after 12 Central African time, and we're coming to you live from Johannesburg in South Africa. South Africa's President Cyril Ramaphosa says the government will step up efforts to tackle illegal immigration and strengthen border management. In a national address on Sunday, Ramaphosa sought to address concerns over migration while warning against the rising anti-immigrant sentiment in parts of the country. Zara Groenewald reports.
10: Following concerns over growing mass protests, President Cyril Ramaphosa has sought to reassure South Africans that government is taking action.
11: We are and will continue to crack down on the violation of our immigration, labor, and other laws. Secondly, we will continue to prevent people from entering the country irregularly and illegally. Thirdly, we are and will continue to stamp out corruption in our immigration system. Fourthly, we will strengthen our immigration laws and policies.
10: While acknowledging weaknesses in the country's immigration system, Ramaphosa outlined a number of measures aimed at strengthening border management and enforcing immigration laws. The president also warned employers who hire undocumented migrants that government will be taking a tougher stance against those found breaking the law.
11: Employers who hire undocumented workers and exploit their vulnerability are breaking the law. They undermine our labor laws and standards. They undermine fair competition. And they undermine opportunities for South Africans. Such conduct will attract far stronger penalties and far stricter enforcement.
10: The president says South Africa cannot tackle migration challenges alone and has called for greater cooperation across the continent.
11: Through SADC, the African Union, and our bilateral relations with other countries, we will seek to find sustainable solutions to these challenges. As part of this effort, I will be sending envoys to a number of sister African countries to outline the measures that we are announcing this evening and to deal comprehensively with the issue of migration in cooperation with those countries.
10: Government says the measures form part of a broader strategy to strengthen immigration management while maintaining South Africa's constitutional commitment to human dignity and the rule of law. Zara Groenewald, SABC News, Johannesburg.
0: Africa Update with Lulu Kabu.
1: It is 12 after 12 Central African time, and we're coming to you live from Johannesburg in South Africa. The Malawian government has repatriated 150 of its citizens from South Africa amid concerns over reported alleged xenophobic attacks targeting African migrants. Now, the repatriation forms part of a coordinated voluntary return program, with the first two buses departing from South Africa's Western Cape province on Saturday, June the 16th. Now, the Malawian government says the operation was carried out through a multi-agency effort involving a Malawi task team deployed to South Africa under the coordination of the Malawi High Commission in South Africa. And for more on this, we are joined on the line by the spokesperson for Malawi's Ministry of Foreign Affairs, Charles Nkalamba. Charles, good afternoon, and thank you for joining us on Africa Update.
12: Good afternoon, and thanks for having me.
1: Now, Charles, what information has the Malawian government received regarding the alleged xenophobic attacks in South Africa?
12: Thank you very much. I think most of the reports that the government here has gotten has been, apart from through Malawians expressing or indicating distress caused to our missions, particularly the High Commission in Pretoria, but also the consulate in Johannesburg. But also after that, the government, through this Ministry of Foreign Affairs, took an initiative to engage the South African High Commission here in Malawi, but also an engagement that happened between our two foreign ministers. So most of the information that the government of Malawi has been through the direct reports from the affected Malawian citizens, but also this engagement that as a ministry undertook to engage the government of South Africa bilaterally to have a conversation on what is transpiring on the ground, but also what can be done to ensure that Malawians that are in South Africa remain safe.
1: And just, Charles, bring us into your confidence in terms of what was discussed. Just let us know some of the details as to what agreements there were between yourself, the delegates from South Africa, and yourselves as delegates from Malawi.
12: While I'm not in a position right now to divulge the nitty-gritties of the discussions that were there, as these discussions are ongoing, and they are ongoing within the framework of the bilateral relations, the long-standing bilateral relations that Malawi and South Africa has. But I can guarantee you that these discussions were held in a candid, but also a cordial manner, through which Malawi particularly requested the Republic of South Africa, or the government of the Republic of South Africa, to look into the atrocities that are being targeted, that are targeting foreign nationals, including Malawians, to ensure that there is security provided to those Malawians, to those foreign nationals affected, but also to ensure that there are better ways of addressing the challenges that are facing not just Malawians or any other foreign nationals, but also South Africans that are highlighting the challenges that they are facing due to the issues to do with irregular migration into South Africa. But so the government of Malawi was very particular in that we believe that there is a better way of solving this issue. And we were very pleased by the commitments made by the Republic of South Africa that they will look into the matter. And we have seen the statement done by His Excellency the President Cyril Ramaphosa on the issue yesterday. And we will be following with keen interest the outcomes of those initiatives that were outlined yesterday.
1: Now, Charles, with these alleged xenophobic attacks that are alleged to be taking place in South Africa, how many Malawian nationals in the country have expressed interest in returning home? And what are the criteria used to identify them and assist those being repatriated? I see currently you're sitting at 150. What other numbers are you looking at going forward?
12: Thank you for that. By 2 weeks ago, we had received distress calls from more than 600 Malawians. And these distress calls continue to increase, particularly because of the announcements or alleged due dates or the final dates that have been given to foreign nationals, say, for example, 30 June, that they should get out of the Republic of South Africa. So as that day draws by, there are more Malawians that are coming forth to say, we need government support for repatriation. So what I can say that we have received more than 600 distress calls so far, and the government will continue to assess the situation, will continue to engage the Malawian nationals who are being engaged through their Malawian community leaders. So the Malawians there have got their groupings as diaspora groupings in South Africa, and through their leaders, we are able to reach out to them, and they're also able to reach out to our High Commission, but also consulate, to shed more light of their situation, but also to, they are using those channels to request the government support in terms of repatriation, but also the High Commission and the task force are using the same channels to reach out to them to assess their situation and to see which Malawian nationals need need to be repatriated urgently, but also those that can be repatriated in due course.
1: Well, Charles, we'll leave it there for today. Thank you for joining us on Africa Update.
12: Thank you very much. Thank you for having me.
1: That's a spokesperson for Malawi's Ministry of Foreign Affairs, Charles Nkalamba, joining us on the line. It is 19 after 12, Central African Time.
0: The Upside with Poppy Jongwana and Sako
13: Mhlanga. 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

0: We have our golden girl. 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
6: The World Health Organization and the Africa Centers for Disease Control and Prevention, Africa CDC, have launched a joint continental preparedness and response plan on the ongoing Ebola outbreak caused by the Bundibugyo virus affecting the Democratic Republic of Congo and Uganda. Director General of the World Health, Dr. Tedros Ghebreyesus, has emphasized that the aim of the plan is to stop the outbreak where it is, support countries, and ensure that neighboring countries are ready to detect and act quickly if cases appear. Sisi Sekgalo has more.
7: Dr. Tedros Ghebreyesus has outlined to the media that there are several important features to the plan. Firstly, he says it's a shared plan. He adds that the only way to beat the outbreak is through close partnership and working together under the leadership of the affected countries. He continued to say that the plan is also practical.
8: It sets out what we need to do now together to contain the current outbreak and reduce the risk of future or further spread. Third, it's time-bound plan covering June to November this year. And fourth, it's a costed plan at $518 million. That figure represents the combined effort of Africa CDC, WHO, and key partners, including UNICEF, UNHCR, WFP, the AFRC, and FIND. Africa CDC and WHO are also establishing a joint financial tracking mechanism to monitor funding needs, commitments, and gaps. The plan focuses on core areas: emergency coordination, surveillance, laboratory testing, infection prevention and control, clinical care, and community engagement.
7: The plan also provides for research logistics and the continuity of essential services, which are often disrupted during outbreaks. Ghebreyesus again.
8: Experience shows that success depends on how well these elements function together. Surveillance must lead quickly to testing. Testing must trigger isolation and care. Infection prevention must protect health workers and patients. And community engagement must be continuous, grounded in trust, and responsive to concerns. This plan builds directly on national response plans in the DRC and Uganda, where authorities are intensifying efforts to bring the outbreak under control. It also supports preparedness in neighboring countries where cross-border movement creates ongoing risk. WHO is engaged at all three levels to support the response.
7: Meanwhile, the Africa Centers for Disease Control and Prevention, Africa CDC, has revealed that the plan has 11 response pillars. The Director General of Africa CDC elaborates on the monetary requirements for the plan.
9: More importantly, let us talk about how much. We are talking about $517 million that we are looking for to respond to this outbreak, because we got country plans. DRC gave us the plan. Uganda gave us their plan. Each of the country at risk, they gave us indication
10: For some countries, we got clear plan like Burundi, like Car, like South Sudan. For others, we gave them an average based on the conversation that we are having. Yes, this figure can change. If today we have more cases in the border of these countries or one of these countries is affected. But so far, we are looking for this money. And a small portion of the money, that is around 173 million, will be for all partners to support countries to respond to this outbreak.
7: The two organizations have also mentioned that the plan places communities at the center, because without their participation, contact tracing and safe care is delayed. For Channel Africa, I'm Sisi Sekgalo in Johannesburg, South Africa.
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11: Nkosingi Phile Mpanza, you are Zawadi ya Mungu. Could you tell us about the story? Because it is a Swahili name.
12: I'm Nkosingi Phile, meaning a gift from God. My name is Zawadi ya Mungu. In Swahili means a gift from God. Because Zawadi ya Mungu is a direct translation of my name, a Zulu name, Nkosingi Phile. And I know that my father was waiting to have a boy child as a firstborn. But then they did not change the name either way. They still believe that I was Nkosingi Phile. God gave them a girl child. And they named me way before they even knew I was a girl. Today, I'm a gift to the world with the music that I'm doing, a cultural practitioner and as an instrumentalist, as a preserver of our culture and our music.
11: All right. Could you kindly introduce the song that is at number 4 for us?
12: Tanyanjalo, Banisami. A beautiful song by Gaza, The Small, and myself, Zawadi ya Mungu.
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6: South Africa has hosted the inaugural Council of Ministers meeting of the Inkomati and Maputo Water Corps Commission, known as IMACOM, bringing together water ministers from South Africa, Mozambique and Eswatini. The meeting focused on strengthening cooperation in the management of shared water resources, climate resilience and regional development. Channel Africa's Lebogang Mabang has more.
13: The first ever IMACOM Council of Ministers meeting has been hailed as a milestone in the regional cooperation on water governance. South Africa's Minister of Water and Sanitation, Pemi Majodina, says the commission demonstrates how African countries can work together for mutual benefit.

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1: On hashtag Africa Update, ask today, the Malawian government has repatriated 150 of its citizens from South Africa amid concerns over reported alleged xenophobic attacks against African migrants. Now, Nigeria is now planning a similar repatriation exercise following moves by Ghana and Mozambique to assist their nationals amid growing fears over the safety and security of foreign nationals in South Africa. Now, we want to know, do you think this is the best solution in dealing with the reported alleged xenophobic attacks against African migrants in South Africa? I'll share your thoughts and your views on all our social media platforms. That's on X, Instagram at Channel Africa One, on Facebook at Channel Africa, on and you can send us your comments and voice notes on +27832886864 hashtag Africa Update Ask.
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2: Thank you, Lulu. Your headlines this hour. Over 600 Ghanaian nationals have been repatriated from South Africa over the weekend. The Commissioner of the Border Management Authority, BMA, Dr. Michael Masiabado says that the repatriation process was coordinated through the Port Management Committee, PMC, compromising various government stakeholders responsible for facilitating lawful and orderly movement across the port of entry. And the National Election Board of Ethiopia says that out of the targeted 1,138 constituencies, about 825 constituencies have a declared election result. Vote counting continues following the country's seventh general election, which took place on June 1st. Preliminary findings and final tallies are yet to be fully certified and announced by the National Election Board. And the Irish Minister of State for European Affairs and Defence, Dr. Thomas Byron, says Ireland will do all it can to contribute to peace in Ukraine. For Channel African News, I am Matabula Mahabe.
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3: Let's kick off with football news. Well, football's governing body, FIFA, Chief Refereeing Officer Pierluigi Collina has revealed that match officials' preparations for the 2026 FIFA World Cup began shortly after the last tournament in Qatar. Referees continue to face intense scrutiny at major tournaments despite the introduction of the video assistant referee, VAR, with every key decision placed under the spotlight, and the World Football Governing Body has adopted a different approach. Speaking after the FIFA TV was granted access to the referees' training base in Miami, Collina explained that a three-year program is now in its final stage.
4: Well, we had the preparation started already 3 years ago, just after the World Cup in Qatar. We started with this program, and it, of course, was a long preparation. And this is the week where we finalize, we fine-tune this preparation. Every morning we have sessions here. I'm at DC campus in Kendall with the players refereeing, being active with the ball or even without the ball. And also in the evening we have matches here, played by local with the referees refereeing these matches, because it's important for referees also to do what they have to do during the competition.
3: FIFA President Gianni Infantino also paid the match officials a visit, reassuring them of the trust the federation has in them ahead of the World Cup.
4: The preparation is going well. We are very happy of all the facilities we have. Referees are working very hard to get ready when the competition will start. And this morning was a great gift, what President Infantino gave us coming here, coming at the Miami-Dade College campus in Kendall, where we train. He had a few words with the referees. It's always very important to have him close, getting referees motivated, getting referees receiving this extra motivation from him.
3: And Iran's World Cup footballers have arrived in Mexico as a row continues over visas and access to the stadiums where they'll play. All three of Iran's first round games are taking place in the United States, but players have been told they have to fly in and out of the country on the day of their matches. The BBC's Will Grant reports.
5: The Iranian team landed in the Mexican border city of Tijuana in the small hours of Sunday morning, following a long flight from Turkey via Spain. After weeks of uncertainty, the US has now issued the team's players the visas they need for their three group matches in the United States. However, several members of the Iranian support staff have not been given visas and will be unable to travel. Iran's Football Federation said key managerial and administrative members have been left unable to attend the games in the US.
3: Let's end with volleyball. Newly appointed Rwanda national volleyball team head coach Frederick Gorin has declared that his ambition is to turn the country into a continental powerhouse, insisting that settling for a second or third place is not part of his vision. The French tactician, who arrived in Rwanda in April, believes the country possesses the talent and passion needed to compete with Africa's best. However, he says achieving that goal will require greater investment in local players and collective efforts from all stakeholders involved in the sport. Gorin says his ultimate target is to guide Rwanda's national teams to the summit of African volleyball. For any sports stories you'd like to share with us, please send an email to newsroom@channelafrica.co.za or call us on +27 11 714 4459. This is Channel Africa Sport with me, Figure Dingwadi.
0: 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The African perspective. This is the generation that learned to turn limitation into expression, into opportunity and the freedom to create. Turning data bundles into business, cell phones into classrooms, bedrooms into studios. All over the continent, young Africans are creating magic in their language. In their language. Dreaming it, living it, streaming it. For the whole entire world to see and feel. Celebrating the youth of the continent. Youth Month on Channel Africa, the African perspective. Business News on Channel Africa. The African perspective.
6: With your business news this hour, good afternoon. I am Nolu Thando Buthelezi. South African fertilizer and explosives producer Omnia Holdings has reported a 21% rise in annual profit after securing alternative ammonia supplies outside the Middle East. Chief Executive Officer Seelan Gobalsamy said that the company cancelled some orders affected by disruptions linked to the Iran conflict and sourced feed stock elsewhere to ensure supply continuity. Omnia's headline earnings per share increased to $0.51 from $0.42. Strong fertilizer demand in Southern Africa and growth in mining explosive sales supported the company's performance. Moving on to Mauritius now, the country says that it had not received a U.S. proposal on the Chagos Islands after the Telegraph reported that the White House was considering a plan to buy the islands. The report said that options were drafted, including one involving the Trump administration. In a statement, officials said that no approach had been made and that sovereignty remained non-negotiable. Britain paused the deal to cede sovereignty of the islands, home to Diego Garcia Base. Trump called the agreement a mistake. The UK, meanwhile, had agreed to transfer sovereignty while paying $135 million annually. In Nigeria, economic analyst Walter Mguma says that African governments must create a more supportive environment for small businesses in order to reduce informality and to expand their tax base. His comments follow a Moody's ratings report showing that 55% of Nigeria's economy operates outside the formal tax system. Mguma attributed informality to limited financial literacy, complex tax procedures, and mistrust of government institutions. He urged governments to simplify tax administration, to improve access to finance, and to build trust with entrepreneurs to encourage formalization, economic growth, and job creation. Business schools across the world are facing growing pressure to redefine their purpose as they navigate rapid technological disruption and shifting geopolitical dynamics. Those are the issues which are center of discussion at the EFMD annual conference in Seville, Spain, where senior figures in management education from around the world are gathering to debate the future of business schools. Associate Director of the EFMD's Quality Services Division, Pete Nodier, highlighted that discussions will center around artificial intelligence and internationalization to sustainability, well-being, and the changing nature of leadership education. And then finally, NVIDIA has announced multiple deals in South Korea with SK Hynix, Naver, SK Telecom, and Doosan Group as it seeks to ensure memory chips and expand AI infrastructure partnerships. CEO Yansin Huang visits included meetings with top conglomerates on AI data centers, robotics, and autonomous systems. SK Hynix agreed a multi-year memory development partnership, while SK Telecom plans a large AI cloud project. Samsung shares fell as global tech stocks declined amid interest rate concerns and market volatility. Let's have a look at the financial indicators for this afternoon. One US dollar in Nigeria trades at 1,359 naira. In Botswana, it is 13 pula 30. Kenya, the dollar trades at 128 shilling 36. In Zambia, 17 kwacha 55. The BRICS countries, Brazil, 5 real 17. Russia, 73 rubles 68. India, 95 rupees 22. China, 6 yuan 77. And South Africa, 16 rand 51. $1 is trading at 74 pence to the British pound and 86 to the euro. Looking at commodities, gold is trading at $4,315 and platinum at $1,768 per ounce. And the price of Brent crude oil is at $96.36 a barrel. For any business news stories that you would like to share with us, please send them through to newsroom at channelafrica.co.za, or you can call us on +27 11 714 4459. For your Channel Africa business news, I am Nolutando Buthelezi.
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1: It is 12:42 Central African time and we're coming to you live from Johannesburg in South Africa. Today on Hashtag Africa Update Ask, the Malawian government has repatriated 150 of its citizens from South Africa amid concerns of reported alleged xenophobic attacks against African migrants. Now, Nigeria is now planning a similar repatriation exercise following moves by Ghana and Mozambique to assist their nationals amid growing fears over the safety and security of foreign nationals in South Africa. Now, we're asking today, do you think this is the best solution in dealing with the reported alleged xenophobic attacks against African migrants in South Africa? We do have some responses, and we are going to start with Kayasan Malunda, who says, yes, life is more important than anything, no matter how we suffer in our country, but home is best. And then also Stephen Oyera January Majiwa says, it is a shame to Africa for Africans to be mistreating one another. And then also we have a response from Kiliata Chapuka, who says, to my decisions, I think it is the best solution. Most of these people's businesses were destroyed with no place to stay. So, yeah, home is the best. This is just, these are just some of the responses we are getting on our social media platforms. And for those who have been calling and are continuing to call Channel Africa for information on the plans for repatriation back to Malawi, do stay tuned on our platform as when we get further details from the Malawi Foreign Ministry as well as South Africa's Foreign Ministry, we will be able to share those details with you. And as to the questions, share your thoughts and your views on all our social media platforms. That's on X, Instagram at Channel Africa One, on Facebook at Channel Africa. You can also send us your comments and voice notes on +27 83 288 6684. Hashtag Africa Update Us.
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1: It is 12:44 Central African time and we're coming to you live from Johannesburg in South Africa. A three-judge bench in Kenya is expected to deliver its ruling on a case brought by former Deputy President Rigathi Gachagua, challenging his impeachment and removal from office. Now, the judgment will determine whether Parliament's impeachment process complied with the constitutional requirements in a matter that has attracted significant political attention nationwide. Gachagua is seeking to have the impeachment declared unconstitutional, arguing that due process was not followed during the parliamentary proceedings that ultimately led to his ouster from office. And for more on this, we are joined on the line by our correspondent in Kenya, Alex Kiari. Alex, good afternoon and thank you for joining us on Africa Update.
9: Yeah, good afternoon. Just as you indicated, the three-man judge bench that is supposed to make this ruling is already up. The lawyers have completed their submissions, and right now it is the turn of the judges, and the first one is just making his submission. And we're expecting the ruling to be done probably in the next 1 or 2 hours after each judge has read their own thoughts on the same. But so far, as you indicated also, this has generated a lot of political heat in the country, as it had been seen before, because Gachagua had scored a very big win during the hearing when it was confirmed that during the impeachment process, he was then admitted to one of the big hospitals in Nairobi. And his doctor came in and confirmed that indeed he was suffering from a heart condition, and that even the president, who is seen to have been behind this impeachment, had called to see, rather to just know how he was doing ahead of the same. And so far, he, as he indicated, was a constitutional office holder, and his impeachment needed to follow some due processes, including him being allowed to make his submissions, which did not happen because he was admitted, and that he should have been well before facing this process. But so far it happened, and he is seeking compensation. in terms of the allowances and the salaries that he never received during his time in office or for the remainder part of it, and also office personnel and other allowances as they should be for all retired or former deputy presidents. Lulu.
1: Now, what constitutional tests will the three judge bench apply when determining whether Parliament acted lawfully?
9: It's basically his the fact that the office that he held was an elective one. It was a joint elective post that he was supposed to hold with the sitting president, but he was removed from office. So this meant that if he was the one to go home, then it could have been for both of them because they were jointly elected. Secondly, the Constitution of Kenya does not allow someone who holds a constitutional office like he did to be removed from office without being given a process or a chance to defend himself. And also the aspect of human rights where you cannot remove someone from office, a person who is unwell. So those are the three grounds that Gachagua is using to push for the compensation. But he has so far indicated that even if he was to be reinstated, he will not take back that office so far.
1: Now, Alex, if the court upholds the impeachment, how might that affect Gachagua's political future?
9: If they uphold his impeachment, then clearly they will be indicating that the president and the parliament were right in removing him from office. But so far, if they have to do that, then they have to give a justification for the same, because the grounds that the parliament had used, that's including pushing for his tribesmen's inclusion in the government or for their rights, and also as they were saying that he was harassing

0: Analysts are indicating that it is in the interest of the president for the court to uphold, rather to quash his impeachment, because he is seeking to break the opposition so that the president can, rather the former deputy president can be allowed to vie. So far in Kenya, once one is impeached, they cannot be allowed to vie for an elective post. And since his influence has been growing marginally in the last few months, the president will be in his interest to have Gachagua on the ballot and then break the opposition. But also, in case this happens, then clearly we will be seeing Gachagua on the ballot, and this will also have its own hurdles to the opposition unity in the country.
1: Alex, we have run out of time and are going to leave it there for today. Thank you for joining us on Africa Update.
0: Thank you very much.
1: Our correspondent in Kenya, Alex Kiari, joining us on the line. It is 12:50 Central African Time.
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1: Merci Joël. Joël will be back at the top of the hour on Vue d'Afrique.
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1: South Africa's President Cyril Ramaphosa says the country will continue to crack down on the violation of immigration, labor, and other laws, and continue to prevent people from entering the country irregularly and illegally. This comes as South Africans have been calling for illegal migrants to return to their home country. The leader of the Southern African nation has committed to strengthening the country's immigration laws and policies. Ramaphosa also said they will continue to engage other countries within the continent to forge a broader response to migration challenges across the region and the continent. Joining us to respond to the president's address is Lerato Ngobeni, chief whip of the political party Action SA. Lerato, good afternoon and thank you for joining us on Africa Update.
4: Thank you so much. I appreciate the opportunity. Absolutely.
1: Now, Lerato, firstly, what do you make of President Ramaphosa's response, especially after protesters had been taking to the streets against illegal migrants for quite some time?
4: No, so, we were even in conversation yesterday around all of our responses to the president's family meeting that he called yesterday. Firstly, that the president, we've become accustomed to the family meetings as South Africans. In our view, the president missed a couple of marks or a couple of points. The first is that, the president placates South Africans quite a bit. He placates the emotions of South Africans, the feelings of South Africans, how South Africans feel about a particular issue, particularly an issue as emotive as this issue of illegal immigration in this country. It's not a new issue. It's been raised for a long time to come. The Special Investigating Unit did illuminate all of the issues that are dysfunctional within the immigration system of South Africa. And so the president came out really to tell South Africans that they must lay low, they must lay down and wait for government to do something. The reason why you have the protests is because the government has failed at its duty to protect South African borders, to ensure that our sovereignty is safeguarded, and also to ensure that our citizenship is not cheapened. We've seen a spate now of the illegal use of citizenship of South Africans by other nationals all over the globe. And so it's unacceptable what the president really said yesterday.

0: What he told South Africans yesterday is not new. The laws in South Africa do exist, but the capacity to enforce those laws is absolutely inadequate, and it's not going to be adequate for as long as we don't know how many people you are supposed to service in any particular moment in time. You cannot plan when you don't know how many people are within your borders. And this is the crisis that we're facing. And the urgency with which South Africans are demanding a response from the president, we don't feel that that was met. But of course, we are grateful that finally the president did take to the podium and talk to South Africans so that he can be exposed for how, absolutely lacking of speed that he is on this particular matter.
1: Do you think the government of South Africa left the issue of uncontrolled migration too late?
0: We do because, there is no country in the world that wants to be perceived to be intolerant. I would believe South Africa is definitely not a country that wants to be perceived as intolerant, that is xenophobic, Afrophobic, all of the names that South Africans have been called. If South Africans were in fact intolerant of other nations, we shouldn't have the proliferation of those nations in the country. It is because, precisely because South Africans are tolerant, welcoming, and also just Ubuntu-filled people that we've had. The number of people who've been in the country, happily in the country. You can see even on social media, South Africa is rated one of the most friendliest countries in the world. And so that does not mean that you cannot enforce the laws in your country. It's the same thing in your house. It doesn't mean you're hostile if you are implementing boundaries, if you are setting the tone for how you want things to be held up in your household for guests who come in. It's exactly what is happening in South Africa. And we believe that that happens all over the world, even on the African continent, which we are actually being limited to having a conversation around just the African continent. But the numbers don't lie. We're looking at the numbers at which the countries that are coming into South Africa, those who are not adhering to the first safe country principle, and that South Africa is not enforcing the first safe country principle, and that South Africa has allowed our asylum and refugee system to be abused. So we do believe that they've left it too late. It's not the first time that this has been raised. You remember that even from 2008, the issue of migration has been laid to bear, particularly because even in 2008, you had grave economic crisis that was happening all around the globe. And South Africa, the South African government in particular, the ANC government that we've had for the last 32 years, has left it this late. And this is why we find ourselves at this particular juncture.
1: Lerato, just in wrapping up, President Ramaphosa said there would be concerted crackdown on violations of existing immigration, labor, and other laws. Now, do you accept this, especially as things stand at the current moment in the country?
0: Accepted. The proof is in the pudding and in the eating of the pudding. We don't accept it. We will wait for it to be implemented because the president has been known to be saying all of these lofty things. But if, for example, the Border Management Authority is functioning at 25% of what they are actually capable of functioning at, then we don't believe that what the president has said is actually going to come to pass. And so we will see in the coming days. We know that the president has made these pronouncements, even with the spaza shops when children were dying of contaminated snacks. The president came out, called a family meeting. The same thing has happened, and we have not seen enforcement happen to date. So the proof is in the eating of the pudding. We will wait for it, but we will not stop to hold this government to account, and we will not stop to ensure that South Africans are actively participating in the process, in the debate, because when there is a vacuum, something must fill that vacuum. And at the current moment, the government of South Africa has vacated their responsibility and the space. So citizens will take over because that's exactly what is happening in South Africa at the current moment.
1: Lerato, thank you so much for joining us on Africa Update. We'll leave it there for today.
0: Thank you very much. We appreciate it.
1: The Chief Whip of Action SA are joining us on the line. And that's how we wrap Africa Update today. Continue with us on all our social media platforms. And let's do this again tomorrow.
0: No
1: Bye-bye.
0: problem.

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1: What is missing is definitely accountability. And in our experience, really, lawsuits has been a way of bringing some accountability, both for governments that should hold, particularly your big extractive industries that are ravaging ecosystems in which communities are depending on for recovery, as per this panel discussion on how do we recover from climate shocks. And the climate shocks are brought by the extractive industry that is financed by our lovely banks, but also the government that is supposed to safeguard community through these projects that are pro-development, that are framed as development. The same government is not holding those organizations or companies accountable.
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0: Hello, hello, hello on a money-making Monday, a man crush Monday. As long as it's a Monday, wherever you are, welcome to The Upside with Ntaka and Poppy. My snap, crackle, and pop. I can't wait to get into the show with you, baby girl. But for now, let's get into our news.
1: 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The African perspective.
2: But thank you, Ntaka, and greetings to our listeners. Over 600 Ghanaian nationals repatriated from South Africa, and the Irish Minister of State for European Affairs and Defence says Ireland will contribute peace to Ukraine. Your latest news, greetings to our listeners. A total of 663 Ghanaian nationals have been repatriated from South Africa over the weekend. The Commissioner of the Border Management Authority, Dr. Michael Masiapato, says the repatriation process was coordinated through the Port Management Committee, comprising various government stakeholders responsible for facilitating lawful and orderly movements across the port of the entry. The BMA spokesperson, Memi Mohotsi, explains.
3: Of the travelers processed, 170 were traveling on Ghanaian ordinary passports, while 162 were using emergency travel certificates issued by the Ghanaian High Commission in Pretoria. During immigration processing, 321 travelers were found to have overstayed their allocated period of stay in South Africa by 30 days or even longer.
2: The Democratic Alliance Party in South Africa has welcomed President Cyril Ramaphosa's address on migration. The GA says economic struggles are not caused by foreign nationals, but the failure to grow the economy and to create jobs. Ramaphosa spoke to the nation last night on concerns raised over immigration issues. Anti-illegal migrant groups who have declared the 30th of June as a deadline for undocumented foreign nationals to leave the country. The groups have claimed that the job market is bombarded with cheap laborers from across the continent, replacing South Africans by breaking the law. Dear Member of Parliament, Jan de Villiers, explains.
4: South Africans must reject xenophobia. We must uphold our constitutional values, and we must never allow anger over the hardships of the economy to become violence against vulnerable people. So the DA will support every lawful effort in the GNU to restore order, to secure our borders, and to fix the broken systems that have allowed illegal migration to become a source of this fear and this frustration we have in the country.
2: The National Election Board of Ethiopia says out of the targeted 1,138 constituencies, about 825 constituencies have declared election results. Vote counting continues following the country's seventh general election, which took place on June 1st. Preliminary findings and final tallies are yet to be fully certified and announced by the National Election Board. However, Prime Minister Abiy Ahmed's ruling Prosperity Party is widely projected by political analysts to secure a sweeping landslide victory, maintaining its control over the federal parliament. Central African Republic has agreed to take in migrants from other countries deported by the United States. This is the latest example of the Trump administration striking deals with African states to accelerate removals. Washington has sent so-called third-country deportees to African countries, including the Democratic Republic of Congo, Ghana, Sierra Leone, and Equatorial Guinea, under OPQ deals that Senate Democrats say have cost tens of millions of dollars. In many cases, deportees have secured legal protections from immigration courts in the U.S. against their repatriation. But rights groups say the third country deals allow the U.S. to discomfort those protections. And lastly, Irish Minister of State for European Affairs and Defence, Thomas Bryan, says Ireland will do all it can to contribute to peace in Ukraine. His comments come against the backdrop of EU defense ministers gathering for an informal meeting in Cyprus focused on the war in Ukraine and maritime security. Bryan added that there must be sustainable peace in the country.
5: We strongly support peace, but that peace has to be a just peace for Ukraine, a sustainable peace for Ukraine, and a Ukraine that is free and free to take its own destiny. Ireland would certainly facilitate all of that during our presidency, and we'll work closely with all of our European colleagues to ensure that Ukraine's needs are prioritised.
2: Recapping on your top stories, a total of 663 Ghanai nationals were repatriated from South Africa over the weekend, coordinated by South Africa's Border Management Authority through the Port Management Committee, which includes various government stakeholders, to ensure lawful movement across the ports of entry. Channel Africa News, I'm Onele Tsintsi.
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0: Good afternoon. 3:06 on the 8th of June. You are listening to The Upside on Channel Africa with Poppy and Ntsako. Happy Monday.
1: Snap, crackle, and pop, baby. How you doing?
0: So good. Are we happy that it's Monday? I'm just trying to gauge. Happy Monday. I know I'm always happy on a Monday.
1: We should be, guys, because for the fact that you get to see a new week is honestly something that we take for granted.
0: A blessing. Yes. We survived the weekend.
1: Yes. It's a little bit short. You know, my only plea is that we get a day between Saturday and Sunday, even if that day is 12 hours, right. You know, just to recover from Saturday and walk into Sunday properly. That's my only ask.
0: Never enough.
1: Ever.

0: Hey man, give us some love because we are right here on the upside until 6 p.m. It's Say Shy with Give Me Love. Ooh, we need some love. It's winter. You want to be held. In the southern part of Africa, we are cold. You want to go to sleep next to someone nice.
1: Yeah, it's going to be the longest winter of my life, that's for sure. And I feel like Joburg winters are colder than any other winter. I've experienced winter in Grahamstown for high school, Makanda. For the first time last year, I was in Mthatha for winter. I've lived in Pretoria most of my life.
0: That's not a winter,
1: it's
0: dude.
1: Not the same.
0: There's no winter.
1: Joburg,
0: do you know why?
1: Why?
0: Because people and their cold hearts are here trying to make
1: truth be told.
0: It is 10 after 3.
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4: What is missing is definitely accountability. And in our experience, really, lawsuits has been a way of bringing some accountability, both for governments that should hold particularly your big extractive industries that are ravaging ecosystems in which communities are depending on for recovery, as per this panel discussion on how do we recover from climate shocks. And the climate shocks are brought by the extractive industry that is financed by our lovely banks, but also the government that is supposed to safeguard community through these projects that are pro-development, that are framed as development. The same government is not holding those organizations or companies accountable.
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0: I was today years old when I was introduced to Yo Maps. This is Superman. What a tune. We like it. It is Channel Africa on a Monday afternoon. You're with Poppy and Nsako. Let's get into today's... Let's go.
1: The Daily Dilemma on the upside.
2: Speaking of Superman, I want to, before I start with my Daily Dilemma, send a special shout out to my boyfriend for fighting for me, because this morning was actually so traumatic. So I don't know if you guys, you know, I remember we had the Daily Dilemma about the showers and what happens in the showers, right? And I play music when I'm in the shower, correct?
0: You play, you aren't the music. That's so interesting. Okay.
2: So I'm jamming in the shower, everything is great, getting ready for work, and I'm just chit-chatting in the kitchen, preparing my lunch, and I hear a knock on our door. So we're like, okay, we're not really expecting anyone, okay, it's an estate, why would we want anyone there? Security. Okay. Security and the estate, the caretaker, right? And I'm there like, okay, what's going on? I mean, I don't remember doing anything. And lo and behold, this caretaker, who happens to be really, like, we are the enemy number one, right?
0: Okay.
2: Has a audio slash video of me in the shower because the music was too loud. So now my Daily Dilemma is, how far can you go as a neighbor, as a caretaker, for when the music is too loud? And I'm talking about, I was in the shower naked, guys. Naked.
0: What does that have to do with decibels, my baby?
2: Exactly, Vera. Exactly, my darling. That's the point here. Mind you, the window of where the shower is on the passage. So you, by it, like, you can't have access to that sound only if you wanted to. So that caretaker went all the way there to the window of where I was showering and took content of me in the shower because the music was too loud.
0: Wow.
2: Daily Dilemma. Wow. The most problematic neighbors, guys.
0: So how did you deal with that?
2: I did not deal with that, honey. My Superman did.
0: Oh, my goodness.
2: There's certain things that I just chose that I'm not going to deal with this because it is a violation of all accounts. And listen, if that's what they're going to do, we'll leave the stuff to the men. So, yeah, right now we don't know what's going to happen, but it was a really harsh back and forth. Let me say that.
0: So are you upset that he took the footage and the content, or are you upset that they're saying you were too loud?
2: Both.
0: Yeah,
2: because I wasn't loud. It was literally from my phone. One. Two, it's during the day. And that neighbor, if we had grass that was at least an inch taller than his, he would complain.
0: Okay.
2: Yeah.
0: Does the neighbor look like he listens to music?
2: He looks like he listened to music in the 1920s, yeah.
0: Oh. Guys. So how do you plan on dealing with it futuristically? Because you're going to sing in the shower.
2: That's a, you know, and we just pray every day that the work that we do rewards us, that we are able to buy bigger houses and bigger stands. But as it stands, guys, if you have a neighbor like that, if you have a problematic neighbor, how are you dealing with them so that once and for all, they can stop complaining about the smallest things? I mean, we're in the shower, for Pete's sake. It means now we have to whisper when we're in the house. And now there's content of me dancing to Thandiswa Maswai.
0: He's
2: going to
0: share it on the group.
2: I'd like to see him try.
0: PettyNeighbors.com. We don't like that.
2: At all. At Channel Africa One, let us know what you think.
0: We're going to be chatting digital fraud next. That's Nsako's Daily Dilemma. It's an interesting one.
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2: 20 after 3, it is The Upside on Channel Africa, and we are chatting now digital fraud. Apparently, South Africa is one of the most targeted countries on the continent when it comes to digital fraud, and I know why. Well, I have my two cents. I'm not sure that it's completely all of the reason why. Amrita Reddy is the Senior Director of Fraud Product Management at TransUnion Africa, and she's going to be chatting to us about this. Good afternoon, Amrita.
3: Thank you so much for having me on your show.
2: So, Amrita, my chat is that everyone is in South Africa, whether on holiday, coming to work, North America, Europe, Africa. I feel like the party is in South Africa, so it makes sense to me that we would be the most targeted country on the continent.
3: True, that is very true. But aside from that, I suspect what's also happening is that we're actually seeing that South Africa is a very, very digital-centric region. We rely a lot on the use of online channels. We rely a lot on the use of shopping and banking on our websites. And as a result, fraud's starting to become very sophisticated, very organized, and very personalized. And that then allows us to be one of those targeted regions. Again, not unusual. With these trends, it makes sense as to why. You know, the more you use, the more traffic there is, the more vulnerability it starts to build into the ecosystem. And because we spend so much of time on mobile banking, e-commerce with shopping, social platforms is a big one, fraud is actually following us as consumers at a very real rate. And of course, criminals are acting super fast and scaling just as fast. So those are some of the reasons why we're actually seeing this type of activity.
4: But Amrita, we don't act like an online community. We don't act like people who are heavily dependent with, you know, the online or the digital world. And I'm saying this because our policies don't reflect that. When we look at the frameworks that surround cybersecurity, you know, when you look at Popular Act, for example, I mean, we enforced Popular Act, what, 2-3 years ago, but you still have random numbers calling us all the time. So how do we strengthen the policies to now also adhere to the digital world that we live in?
3: That's such a good point you make, and that's some of the collaboration. So let's, like you talk policy, so let's talk compliance, right? The reality is there's frameworks there. It's being driven. Some would argue it's been adopted, but not where we would want to be, especially around the fact that you're saying we've got such strong regulation around the use of personal information. We've got strong compliance to support it, yet they slip through. And I think it's a factor of collaboration across government, private sector, consumers, regulation, and enforcement. And I know that's a bit of a hard word, but with compliance comes cadence and steady behavior. And if we enforce it to a level that shows that we are utilizing it responsibly, we would then not find abuse. And where there has been breach, there also has to be consequence of that, right? So it's a combination of all of these factors that comes together that allows all of this to work in a good, in good tandem by keeping the entire ecosystem safe, but more importantly, avoiding revenue that is leaking, you know, from the economy. Because at the end of the day, Poppy, when fraud occurs, somebody is losing money. And it is such a personal, emotionally sensitive experience.
2: Amrita, let's chat about AI and how this has changed the digital fraud landscape. What are we expecting to see there? What is actually happening?
3: Yeah, so generative AI has given criminals an unprecedented upgrade in scale, in speed, and in precision, right? In the past, traditional criminals or bad actors would do things manually and slowly. You know, and as an individual, we could spot a scam, you know, if it was written correspondence, the bad grammar, the phrasing, some of the text was incorrect. But AI has completely erased all of those red flags for us. Why? Because the fraudsters are using AI to automate flawlessly phishing scripts, cloning voices on messaging apps, you know, creating a lot of identities that combine real information and fake information. Therefore, it lowered the cost of running a scam to nearly zero, allowing targets syndicates to target South Africans at a larger scale, at a larger reach, and decepting, you know, being so deceptive. And the truth is, like I always say, this is sort of the dark side of AI. AI is amazing. It's allowed so much of access, so much of positivity. But this is one of the dark sides of AI. But it's not doom and gloom, you know?
4: Do you think the lack of consequences, and I mean like harsh consequences, you know, kind of cause people to step into this realm a little bit carelessly? And we ask this because we know that if you were to, for example, drink and drive, you know what the consequences are. You may have your license revoked. But, you know, I can't necessarily tell you, you know, what are some of the consequences of fraud, besides the fact that maybe someone will cuss you out that day, you know, for maybe catching you out. Do you think enough resources are being put from a government perspective to catch it out and to enforce the right consequences?
3: I think absolutely yes. But again, the challenge you're dealing with is speed, scale, and extent of the issue. And again, the response through our law enforcement, through our frameworks, they're good, they're strong. The challenge, though, it's far too quick, far too rapid. So how do you solve it? It can't always be through people in a human and a manual way. It's almost leveraging an element of digital as well as, like, you know, to fight AI, you need AI. So I guess where we can sharpen, and I know the government is on a strong fight to do this, is to start strengthening digital investigations, looking at ways in which to get to these cases faster, so you can literally allow the law of the book, you know, the strongest law to impact, where you can actually get to a point of criminal action taken through cases. And that's a combination of using digital as well as humans in those areas where it is most most heavily volume driven. So it can be done in a smarter way, where simpler information can be automated, and where the more sensory, investigative, deeper work can then be lent itself to humans. And that balancing act will allow us to at least keep at scale or at pace.
2: Can you chat to us, Amritha, about what actual crime from a digital fraud perspective is being perpetrated? What's the most common? And how do we protect ourselves from that one as consumers?
3: Yeah, this is a very interesting one. And one of the things our report highlights is one third of the victims that lost money for fraud in the period in question were through legitimate e-commerce sites, and these were third-party scams. So what does that mean? It means that you go onto a reputable platform or an e-commerce site to shop, thinking and trusting that's the brand, that's a reputation, but you've got criminals selling illegitimately. So one of the things we've picked up is scammers today are hiding in plain sight in these platforms, and they leverage our trust, right? Because these are brands that we know, and when we go into these sites, our guard is down. And that's why it's so critical for us to look beyond the platform and actually understand who is the person behind this transaction that's selling this service to me. So how do you spot a scammer? There's a couple of things you can do. First thing is check the seller's profile. Look for verified badges. Look for what consistent reviews are there, positive and negative. Trading history is a good one. If there's if it's a short period, very few reviews, it's a challenge. Second, be wary of deals that seem too good to be true or presents itself as a really great deal. And then, of course, you know, all of these platforms have got their own secure-based payment platforms. But if you're asked in this interaction to move off and pay via an EFT, that's a major red flag. Don't do it. Third is sort of use a very secure payment method. Like I said, not EFT, follow the payment rails on those platforms. And then, of course, you know, as humans, we very we trust our instinct. Don't ignore it, you know. Trust your instinct. Look at pressure where you've been pressurized to act quickly, it's also not right. Where you're seeing some deals are mismatched, it's a sign. And I suppose, in short, don't just trust the platform, verify the seller and trust yourself through the process.
2: Amrita Reddy, Senior Director of Fraud Product Management at TransUnion Africa, joining us on the upside to chat the fact that South Africa is becoming a hub for digital fraud.
4: Oh man, if we're coming first in that, I hope you also come first at the World Cup or something. Can we lead somewhere? Zycard is ready with our sports update.
1: 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The African perspective.
5: Thank you so much, ladies. Yes, I have a great lead for you. We've got South Africa's Springbok team. They are leaders together with their coach, Rassie Erasmus. He's now named a 50-man squad featuring 21 uncapped players for the team's first training camp of the season, starting today in Johannesburg. The group will prepare for the doubleheader in Gqeberha on the 20th of June, when the Boks face the Barbarians and the SAA team meet Zimbabwe. The Bulls players' unavailability due to the URC final. Erasmus has drafted in several junior Springboks, including captain Riley Norton, Yakin Ahmed, Danny Kruger, and Vusi Moyo. Erasmus says that the large squad will allow him to select both a Springbok and an SAA team while building depth ahead of next year's Rugby World Cup. The nation's championship squad to face England, Scotland, Wales will be announced on the 21st of June. Let's go to soccer. FIFA Chief Refereeing Officer Pierluigi Collina has revealed that the match officials' preparations for the 2026 FIFA World Cup began shortly after the last tournament in Qatar. Referees continue to face intense scrutiny at major tournaments despite the introduction of the video assistant referee, with every key decision played under the spotlight, and the World Football Governing Body has adopted a different approach. Speaking with FIFA TV, where granted access to the referees' training base in Miami, Collina explained that a three-year program is now in its final stage.
6: Well, we had the preparation started already 3 years ago, just after the World Cup in Qatar. We started with this program, and of course, was a long preparation. And this is the week where we finalize, we fine-tune this preparation. Every morning we have sessions here. I'm at DC campus in Kendall with the players refereeing, being active with the ball or even without the ball. And also in the evening we have matches here played by local with the referees refereeing these matches, because it's important for referees also to do what they have to do during the competition.
5: FIFA President Gianni Infantino also paid the match officials a visit, reassuring them of the trust the federation has in them ahead of the World Cup.
6: The preparation is going well. We are very happy of all the facilities we have. Referees are working very hard to get ready when the competition will start. And this morning was a great gift what President Infantino gave us. Coming here, coming at the Miami-Dade College campus in Kendall, where we train. He had a few words with the referees. It's always very important to have him close, getting referees motivated, getting referees receiving this extra motivation from him.
5: Let's go to the newly appointed Rwanda national volleyball team head coach. Frederick Guerin has declared that his ambition is to turn the country into a continental powerhouse, insisting that settling for second or third place is not part of his vision. The French tactician, who arrived in Rwanda in April, believes the country possesses the talent and the passion to compete with Africa's best. And finally, golf. Tyrrell Hatton came to Valderrama a new father and leaves it as a champion. The Englishman carded a final round 70 to finish at 11 under par and claim victory at LIV Golf Andalusia 2026, his first LIV Golf title since Nashville in 2027. Now, Hatton was two over through 12 holes and made clutch birdies on the 13th, 16th and 17th to hold off a charging John Rahm and seal the win at the Real Club Valderrama. Teammate John Rahm gave him every reason to look over his shoulder. The Legion 13 captain produced the round of the day a 4-under 67. That's your sport. We'll leave it there in the golf bag. For any sports stories you'd like to share with us, please send an email to newsroom@channelafrica.co.za or call us on +27 11 714 4459. For Channel Africa Sport, I'm Zai Khan.
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7: What is missing is definitely accountability. And in our experience, really, lawsuits has been a way of bringing some accountability, both for governments that should hold particularly your big extractive industries that are ravaging ecosystems in which communities are depending on for recovery, as per this panel discussion on how do we recover from climate shocks. And the climate shocks are brought by the extractive industry that is financed by our lovely banks, but also the government that is supposed to safeguard community through these projects that are pro-development, that are framed as development. The same government is not holding those organizations or companies accountable.
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2: Thank you to Zai Khan, bringing us our sport right here on the upside between 3 and 6. She'll be back a little bit later. Right now, though, let's check in with econ and business news. Here is Chanduko Ligege.
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8: Thank you, Poppy. Good afternoon. South African fertilizer and explosive producer Omnia Holdings has reported a 21% rise in annual profits after securing alternative ammonia supplies outside the Middle East. Chief Executive Officer Silen Gobelsemi said the company cancelled some orders affected by disruptions linked to the Iran conflict and sourced feedstock elsewhere to ensure supply continuity. Omnia's headline earnings per share increased to $0.51 from $0.42 strong. Fertilizer demand in Southern Africa and growth in mining explosive sales supported the company's performance. Mauritius has said that it had not received a U.S. proposal on the Chagos Island after the Telegraph reported the White House was considering a plan to buy the islands. The report said options were drafted, including one involving the Trump administration. In a statement, officials say no approach had been made and sovereignty remained non-negotiable. Britain paused deal to cede sovereignty of the islands, home to Diego Garcia Bays. Trump called the agreement a mistake. The UK had agreed to transfer sovereignty while paying $135 million annually. Now in West Africa, economic analyst Walter Nguma says African governments must create a more supportive environment for small businesses to reduce informality and expand their tax base. His comments follow a Moody's ratings report showing that 55% of Nigeria's economy operates outside the formal tax system. Nguma attributed informality to limited financial literacy, complex tax procedures, and mistrust of government institutions. He urged governments to simplify tax administration, improve access to finance, and build trust with entrepreneurs to encourage formalization, economic growth, and job creation. In other news, business schools across the world are facing growing pressure to redefine their purpose as they navigate rapid technological disruption and shifting geopolitical dynamics. Those issues are at the center of discussions at the EFMD annual conference in Seville, Spain, where senior figures in management education from around the world are gathering to debate the future of business schools. Associate Director of EFMD's Quality Services Division, Pete Nodier, highlighted that discussions will center around artificial intelligence and internationalization, sustainability, well-being, and the changing nature of leadership education. Japanese investors have sold foreign stocks at the fastest pace in about 5 years in May, driven by caution over Middle East tensions and concerns that the technology-led rally had gone too far. They recorded net sales of $16.98 billion, the largest withdrawal since April 2021. However, they brought foreign bonds. Trust accounts led to selling, while some institutions still added to overseas equities amid global market volatility and uncertainty. Now let's have a look at financial indicators. One US dollar in Nigeria is at 1,359 Naira, Botswana 13 Pula 30, Kenya the dollar is at 128 shilling 36, Zambia 17 Kwacha 56. BRICS countries, $1 in Brazil, 5 real 17, Russia 73 ruble 68, India 95 rupee 22, China 61.77, South Africa 16 rand 52. $1 is at 75 pence to the British pound and 87 to the euro. Commodities, gold is at $4,338, platinum at $1,773 per ounce. The price of Brent crude oil at $94.42 a barrel. That is all for now. For any business stories you'd like to share with us, please send us an email to newsroom@channelafrica.co.za, or you can call us on +27 11714 4459. 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

0: One of my favorite African songs, Asho Rance. It is The Upside on Channel Africa. And you're locked into Channel Africa, The Upside. That's what I just said. At Channel Africa One, if you'd like to get in touch with us, we are on the socials. Go check out everything we got up to last week because it's all up on our Instagram and TikTok pages.
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1: Aria, start with Hot Body. Do you have one? I know you do.
0: Hey, babe, it is under construction.
1: Yeah, but it's still hot.
0: Speaking of hot bodies, Kim Kardashian was at the Monaco Grand Prix supporting a man, Lewis Hamilton. I've accepted. They're a couple, they're a thing, it's working.
1: But I love it. She's a wag now. Kim has been everything in life, guys. And I'm such a huge fan of women like that. Like, she's a wag.
0: But she started out as a wag. She was dating Reggie Bush.
1: No, but now she's a serious wag of serious people.
0: Of serious sports.
1: Please. Of serious sports. Of serious money. Please.
0: So she was at the Monaco Grand Prix yesterday and over the weekend with her sister, Chloe. And I don't know how they prepare for stuff like that. I know she's Kim Kardashian.
1: But heels,
0: but
1: bro.
0: Someone should have told her that there's a there's an approach to being a wag for specific sports. So there's a vibe, there's an energy, there's attire that the European wags for F1 get. It's just this like super feminine, flimsy, beautiful, flowy
1: ethereal
0: dress. Do you know what I mean?
1: Yeah, yeah, yeah.
0: And then she came and she gave us Hollywood vibes.
1: Oh, Kim.
0: And we know it's Kim, but like, someone help her out, because she's going to be now here for the whole season.
1: Because it was awkward with the heels. I don't know. It just felt a little bit red carpet.
0: Chloe, for me, looked like more of the wag than Kim did. And that was confusing, because surely you say to your sister, it's not the day for that dress. Go with what I'm going with. So Chloe's earned her points. She can now bag an F1 driver.
1: I hope she does, honestly. Anyone but Tristan, Chloe. Let go of that man, please.
0: There's no black people left in F1
1: for her to take. Oh, my word.
2: Speak louder. Dream bigger. Go further. Youth Month on Channel Africa. The mic is yours.
3: No matter where you are, Channel Africa is always with you.

0: 4 o'clock on the dot right here on the upside. We're ready to give you the best of the best as we enter our road to riches hour. So get your money straight. And someone has their money straight, I know for a fact, on Ellen Sente with our news.
1: 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The African perspective.
2: I thank you, Nsaka. Looking at your top stories, rights organizations in South Africa call for stronger immigration laws, and the U.S. demands Israel and Iran's immediate stop in fighting. Your latest news greetings to our listeners. Some organizations in South Africa that are calling for stronger immigration laws for the country have handed over a memorandum of concern to the office of the Premier in Polokwane in the Limpopo province. Members from advocacy group Ichaile and Action SA party supporters marched to demand tougher action against undocumented immigrants. They say the government's plan over undocumented immigrants is weak. Their group's coordinator, Mahau Mamudimo, says they want government to address the issue.
3: We are here to tell the Premier's office that we are asking them to help us with the flooding of the illegal immigrants in our country. So we are having an over influx of illegal immigrants in our cities. If ever you can watch now, you go to the CBD, they have taken over the micro-scale economy. So those are some of our concerns as a child movement.
2: Action SA member Dr. Mike Ramotwala, meanwhile, says they support organizations that march against undocumented immigrants.
4: So as Action SA, we'll always support all organizations that fight illegal immigration, because as you know, part of our policy position is that we must deal decisively with illegal immigration, we must deal decisively with the issue of foreigners taking economic opportunities from South Africans. That's the only way that we believe we can sort most of our prominent issues that we're having.
2: Riot police fought tear gas to disperse scores of protesters railing against plans to build on part of a national park in Kenya's capital today. Officers moved in and arrested at least 9 people, including the former Chief Justice David Maraga, outside the maintenance of Nairobi National Park. Protesters waved placards marked with "Nature is not vacant land" and other slogans. The Kenya Wildlife Service has defended the project, saying it will expand an animal orphanage on the site, which is Africa's only wildlife reserve within a capital city. Africa's top public health agency, Africa Center for Disease Control and Prevention, presentation says the number of confirmed Ebola cases in the Democratic Republic of Congo has now risen to 544. Of those cases, 515 had been in Congo's Ituri province, which is the epicenter of the outbreak. On Sunday, Congolese government data put confirmed Ebola cases at 515 and deaths at 91. And President Donald Trump has demanded that Israel and Iran immediately stop shooting after the two countries began attacking each other for the first time since April. He made his demand on a social media post shortly after massive explosions were heard in Tehran. Trump is reported to have asked Israel yesterday not to attack Iran, and is said to be furious that they went ahead. The BBC's Jeremy Bowen reports.
5: Is that anger that he's expressed or frustration performative, or is it real? Will there be any consequences for Israel about defying Donald Trump, or will Netanyahu, over many years, has often enraged American presidents, and it hasn't affected the overall alliance between them? To what degree did the Americans know that the Israelis were going to strike, and did they help them do it? Did they provide tanker aircraft for the Israeli strike aircraft that were heading towards Iran? Loads of questions.
2: Recapping on your top stories, some organizations in South Africa that are calling for stronger immigration laws for the country have handed over a memorandum of concern to the office of the Premier in Polokwane in the Limpopo province. Now, for any news stories you'd like to share with us, please send us an email to newsroom@channelafrica.co.za or call us at +27 11 714 4459. Channel Africa News, I'm Onele Tsintsi.
1: SABC News. The African perspective. A new hour, a better perspective. This is The Upside.
2: It is us. It is Bobby and Ntsako on The Upside on Channel Africa. 4:05, you're into the second hour on the 8th of June. It is a Monday fun day for some of us. Maybe not for everybody, but we are easing you into your week.
0: And imagine, you know, there's some people that didn't walk into this weekend, not to sound like Nelson Mandela or anything, but hey,
2: what?
0: You're still alive. And I say, if you're still alive, go
2: why
0: get some ice
2: cream.
0: Why did you fetch
2: that to Nelson for this moment?
0: Because he's so inspirational, son. And he knows damn well that he did not fight that long for us to be sad about a brand new week, okay? He fought hard for us to even speak English like this. So go get some ice cream if you're feeling sad today, please.
2: Shout out to you, Madeeps.
0: Data.

0: Mabusanalo. Hey, slowing things down for us on a beautiful Monday. But here on the upside, you're snapping your fingers like that, mm-hmm. You're reminding me of when I was in primary school. And every Wednesday we would do hymns.
1: Yeah, I'm into these harmonies. I'm not going to lie.
0: Really? I can see you feeling it.
1: A choral harmony. That's my jam. That's my thing.
0: Yeah, especially from this vocalist. Absolutely amazing work, man.
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4: The upside on Channel Africa. Nothing but the good stuff. And the African perspective.

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This

0: African Legends, man, it's Kha Janine coming through there, easing your way into this lovely Monday afternoon. You're probably wondering what to cook, what to prepare for dinner. Maybe we're going to have a girl dinner, boy dinner. You know, a boy dinner is literally like peanuts and water, hey? I really discovered that about men.
1: If not popcorn.
0: A popcorn,
1: same,
0: bro.
1: Same, but different.
0: It is 20 after 4. Let's get into our road to riches.
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3: 300 Ghanaian nationals that were living in South Africa set to be repatriated. This follows a wave of protests against undocumented immigrants in South Africa.
4: The continent is supposed to be united for a common purpose. We are supposed to be united as, I mean, why are you not doing this to the whites who have been in your country? Are you moving around checking their documents? Are you just saying that it's only Ghanaians, only Nigerians, only Somalians, I mean only Africans, blacks who are living in South Africa without the right documentation. Is that what you're trying to prove? No.
3: Fred De Hoe, spokesperson for the Ghana Foreign Affairs Ministry.

0: Bridges on the Upside.
1: 21 after 4, it is The Upside on Channel Africa. And this afternoon, we're chatting about how financial secrets have become the new infidelity. Joining us now on the line, Caroline Mamaroiso, is the CEO of financial consultancy firm Master Your Finances. Good afternoon, Caroline.
2: Good afternoon, listeners.
1: So good to have you, man.
2: Awesome. I'm looking forward to the conversation. It's an interesting one.
3: It is, because what does it look like? I mean, when you say financial infidelity, girl, talk to us about that.
2: I think before I go there, right, because I always want to be responsible when I talk about these things and not use sweeping statements that might be misleading, because different people are in different situations.
3: Sure.
2: I'll share what the research says. So I've been looking at a number of pieces of research that look at the people that make it over time with their finances, and they compare people that are either unmarried or married people, and they find that it's actually the married people who work together financially and make financial decisions together and work towards their goals together that make it much, much further than the average people. So I think that's a solid fact piece of research, that if you want to go far, I think we also have this right in African proverbs.
3: Yes.
2: If you want to go far, go together. If you want to go fast, go alone. So I think for me, that is the framing of, you know, the starting point of the conversation around finding ways to become a team. If you are married to someone, to work together on your finances, then there is the ideal and then there's the reality, right? There are some situations where people find themselves in a situation where your partner is not cooperative. You have huge ambitions, you want to move forward, et cetera, but they're always making decisions that pull your finances backwards. So then what do you do in that instance? And there are different sort of, you know, schools of thoughts around how you approach that. But answering the question around when does it become financial infidelity depends on the context. I don't think that there is a one size fits all. You really need to look at the context and the scenario that the people find themselves with. Again, I'm saying prize number one, you want to do it together. Prize number two, if you can't find common ground, you want to do it on your own with the other person's support and clear knowledge of what it is you're doing. Prize number three, is you do it alone with or without their support. And then unfortunately there are people that find themselves in the fourth bucket, where you actually need to hide your situation because of some extenuating circumstances. So, you know, we can't say, we know what the research says in terms of which model works the best and it's number one. But at the end of the day, I think we also must just acknowledge that people find themselves in various situations. And depending on the situation you find yourself in, you may need to go with one, two, or three, or four, or option four. We hope that people go for option one. But I think we must acknowledge that for some people, it has to be two, three, or four.
3: But I mean, what does dishonesty now look like? And because I know that in some relationships, you have someone who's the full-on provider, and then you have someone who maybe has the ability to provide some sort of help in the house, but just chooses not to. And there's a sense of greed, and it creates a power imbalance financially as well. So what does the dishonesty and the greed now, how do we create environments where even if maybe someone has taken on the responsibility of providing 100%, there's still some transparency in what the finances look like on both ends?
2: Absolutely. So that's what I'm saying, right? Option one is where we are all transparent around, this is the income I'm generating. These are our joint responsibilities that need to be fulfilled. Some people will say, let's take a certain portion, percentage of our incomes, because let's face it, you know, couple sort of partners don't always earn the same amount of money. So you may actually work out to say, these are the common responsibilities we have. They come up to 1,000 rand a month. So because you own 70%, you contribute 700 rand. I own 30%, I'll contribute 300 rand. So that is how some people will do it. Other people will say, given our earning capacities, we know that these five things need to be done. Mm. So I'll take four, you take one. But then you stay honest to your responsibility. So if you've said you take four, you do all four. Mm. You don't do two. And then now the person who's supposed to do one must now come and fit in. Mm. So the different models just depend on the situation that the couple finds themselves in and what they discuss as the model that they want to work with. Because obviously there is the ideal situation where everything is transparent, it's one port, we plan together, etc. But that sort of model situation doesn't happen or doesn't materialize in most of the instances. So in other instances, what other options can you work with? Do we, you know, contribute a portion of my income? But I think what you're talking about has got very little to do with how much people earn. Mm. I think it's got very much to do with the quality of relationship that people have, the level of transparency and honesty, and the ability to have conversations and the trust that they have with each other. I always say, for me, money is something quite neutral. Mm. If you had a bad relationship to start with, money will just accentuate it. But people that have a good relationship and they've got good values, they've, you know, they understand each other, they can communicate, you find that, you know, money doesn't become a stumbling block on its own. Already, sometimes some people have got underlying issues where, you know, they are not transparent, they are not honest with each other. So in a situation like that, money just becomes another one of those things where we feel the need to hide or to lie about certain things, et cetera, et cetera. And it's got nothing to do with the levels of income that people contribute. It's got to do with the relationship. Mm.
1: Caroline, let's talk some of the consequences of keeping financial secrets. What have you seen playing out?
2: Oh, I think the worst, which is the most unfortunate, is that, you know, like I mentioned, unfortunately, when people are not working together and one partner is hiding certain things from the other, your progress is stunted, right? And you don't move forward. You don't actually see the progress. I think that is the sad reality, because at the end of the day, whatever you earn or the other partner earns, those are tools you have to actually use to help you progress and move forward in your finances. But if that communication is not there and someone is hiding certain things, it actually robs the whole family from being able to progress. I think that's the first one. Mm. And it goes all the way to situations where people hide certain assets or they hide certain things and they do things by themselves. And often, unfortunately, those financial challenges end up creeping into the relationship. It's very difficult to sustain a relationship where the finances, you know, there isn't enough transparency around the finances. So I think you look at the finances, I think the finances are just a symptom of the quality of relationship you have.
3: Oh, you put divorce in the prettiest way possible. It's actually insane, Caroline. Thank you so much for joining us. Where can we find you for more information?
2: I'm available on www.masteryourfinances.net, or you can find me on LinkedIn as Caroline Marwisa.
1: Thank you so much for joining us on The Upside this afternoon. Caroline Marwisa, the CEO of Master Your Finances, speaking about financial infidelity. I'm so excited for this chat. Yeah. I have been, because I'm not sharing my money with anyone.
3: Really?
1: Yeah, we're not having that conversation. That's my chat. Take it or leave it. Most are choosing to leave it, and it's fine.
3: Speaking of masters, you know what, Zykhon, please step in with the sports. I give up.
0: 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The African perspective.
4: We're going to leave matters of the heart and finances there and head to matters off the pitch. We've got South Africa's national team coach, Hugo Broos. Now, you know, his side played to a 1-1 draw against Jamaica. The Belgian had instructed that no outsiders be granted access to the match that was played, which served as the team's final preparations ahead of Thursday's FIFA World Cup opener against the co-host Mexico. Now, the coach's honest assessment was that they still have their work cut out before the Group A opener in just 3 days' time.
5: I was not happy. with the performers. Maybe, and that was certainly also a reason that, yes, we still need a few more days to adapt at that high altitude. I saw yesterday players who couldn't do the efforts anymore that they wanted to do. So that is certainly because of the high altitude here. But again, it is not really a problem. I'm sure that with the 4 days that is still remaining, that we will be ready for the game of Thursday.
4: All right, now the 74-year-old Bruce adding that their fixture against the Reggae Boys vindicated his decision to arrive in Pachuca nearly 2 weeks ago before the opening clash against Mexico.
5: Therefore, we were here so soon. People said, well, what are you going to do already, 21st, and blah, blah, blah. I know what it is. I had the experience as a player 40 years ago, and this is no difference with now. Altitude is altitude. So I know that we had to be here so many days before, because we need that adaptation and be careful also with what we do on training. But again, the boys will be ready Thursday.
4: More football. The former South African football captain Bongani Khumalo has offered measured advice to defender Imbangiso Mbokazi ahead of the 2026 FIFA World Cup opener against Mexico at Estadio Azteca on Thursday. Mbokazi has enjoyed a meteoric rise in Major League Soccer since joining Chicago Fire from Orlando Pirates 6 months ago, producing standout displays that have earned him a place in the MLS All-Star team alongside Lionel Messi. Now, Khumalo, who was part of the 2010 World Cup squad at the age of 23, who is just 3 years older than the 20-year-old Mbokazi, has urged the highly ranked centre-back to remain grounded as expectations continue to grow.
6: I'd like to believe, with what he's achieved so far, there's a certain character that he has. And the one thing about football is it'll test that character 100%. Whether it's this tournament or whatever tournament that there is in the future, that will happen. And I would like to believe that he has the personality and the character to drag himself out of any other situation as a leader and figure it out. So therefore, going back to being a fan, saying that eases the nerves. But it's important, regardless of what happens.
4: Now, the former Tottenham Hotspur centre-back, Khumalo, is also hoping that expectations from the fans isn't an overdrive during the global showpiece.
6: I'd like to believe, with what he's achieved so far, there's a certain character that he has. And the one thing about football is it'll test that character 100%. Whether it's this tournament or whatever tournament that there is in the future, that will happen. And I would like to believe that he has the personality and the character to drag himself out of any other situation as a leader and figure it out. So therefore, going back to being a fan, saying that eases the nerves. But it's important, regardless of what happens.
4: In the meantime, Namibia has denied involvement in a Southern Africa bid to host the 2018 Africa Cup of Nations, despite claims from South Africa Sports Minister Gator McKenzie and COSAFA President Tariq Babitseng. Executive Director for Sports, Youth and National Services Gerard Fris says the government of Namibia has not approved or authorized any bid. No financial or operational commitments have been made. McKenzie has previously announced a joint bid with Zimbabwe, Namibia, Botswana, Lesotho and Mozambique, while Babitseng confirmed the region's submission at last month's COSAFA Congress. Namibia, however, insists no budgetary allocation has been made, recalling its withdrawal from a joint bid with Botswana for the 2027 AFCON, and that was due to financial concerns. For any sports stories you'd like to share with us, please send an email to newsroom@channelafrica.co.za or call us on +27 11 714 4459 for Channel Africa Sport. I'm Zai Khan.
0: 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The African perspective. Rise and shine with Peter Ndoro and Tsepiso Makwetla.
7: 300 Ghanaian nationals that were living in South Africa set to be repatriated. This follows a wave of protests against undocumented immigrants in South Africa.
8: The continent is supposed to be united for a common purpose. We are supposed to be united as, I mean, why are you not doing this to the whites who have been in your country? Are you moving around checking their documents? Are you just saying that it's only Ghanaians, only Nigerians? Ghanaians, only Somalians, I mean only Africans, blacks who are living in South Africa without the right documentation. Is that what you're trying to prove? No.
7: Fred Dehoe, spokesperson for the Ghana Foreign Affairs Ministry.

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4: Minutes before 5 p.m. Central African Time. Thank you so much, Zai Khan, for mastering that sports bulletin. Let's get into the money of it with Uchanduko Likeke.
3: Business news on Channel Africa. The African perspective.
5: Thank you, Nsako. Good afternoon. And indeed, it is now time for us to talk money. Let's start in Mozambique. Technip Energies has won a major contract for the Coral Not Floating Liquefied Natural Gas Project offshore Mozambique. The French engineering group says the deal, valued at more than $1 billion in revenue, covers engineering, construction, installation and commissioning work. The project is being developed by Mozambique's Rovuma Venture, led by Italian energy company Eni and its partners. Coral Norte is expected to produce 3.6 million tons of LNG a year, doubling the Coral Hub's total capacity to 7 million tons annually. The Gauteng government is moving to tighten oversight of South Africa's fast-growing online gambling industry, a multi-million dollar sector that has seen a sharp rise in advertising and betting activity. Rais Mzansi, National Chairperson and Gauteng MEC for Agriculture and Rural Development, Vuyiswa Ramakgopa, says amendments to provincial gambling legislation will help authorities better track industry revenue and strengthen regulation of online gambling platforms. Speaking at a briefing in Johannesburg, Ramakgopa said the changes come as concern grow over the social impact of gambling.
6: We have a multi-billion rand online gambling sector. And gambling advertising has absolutely gone through the roof. And there currently is no way to monitor and measure online gambling and the advertising thereof. So one of the key initiatives that we are driving and that will come through now through the Gauteng Gambling Amendment Act is that one, we'll be able to capture the revenue from the increased gambling activities, but two, we'll also be able to regulate more effectively, understanding now that the nature of the gambling sector has changed.
5: South Africa's Deputy President Paul Mashatile has met with Singapore President Taman Shanmugaratnam in Johannesburg. The meeting focused on strengthening trade, investment, skills development and economic cooperation between the two countries. President Shanmugaratnam is on a working visit attending the World Bank High Level Advisory Council on Jobs and the Group of 30 Spring Plenary Meeting that is taking place in Cape Town. He's also pledged support for greater engagement between South Africa and the Asian Economic Bloc to boost trade and investment opportunities. Economic analyst Walter Nguma says African governments must create a more supportive environment for small businesses and reduce informality and expand their tax base. His comments follow a Moody's ratings report showing that 55% of Nigeria's economy operates outside the formal tax system. Nguma attributed informality to limited financial literacy, complex tax procedures, and mistrust of government institutions. A British government has given tech companies, including Apple and Google, 3 months to block children's access to naked images on smartphones and other devices. The government said it will bring forward legislation to force firms to activate the features if they do not comply voluntarily within 3 months. This could include fines or, as a last resort, criminal liability for companies which do not comply. The BBC's Chris Valence has the details.
7: Sir Keir Starmer has told firms to change their operating systems to prevent children from taking, sending or viewing sexually explicit images on their phones and tablets. The call comes as police warn of a rising tide of online child abuse material, a significant proportion of it generated by children themselves who may have been groomed into creating and sharing such images. The idea is that AI systems which detect nudity and block it would be on devices by default, with adults having to prove their age to opt out.
5: $1 in Nigeria is at 1,359 Naira, Botswana 13 Pula 30, Kenya the dollar is 128 shilling 36, Zambia 17 Kwacha 56, BRICS countries $1 in Brazil, 5 real 17, Russia 73 rubles 68, India 95 rupee 22, China 61 77, South Africa 16 rand 52, $1 at 75 pence to the British pound and 87 to the euro. Commodities, gold at $4,338, platinum at $1,773 per ounce, so the price of Brent crude oil at $94.42 a barrel. That's all for now. 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
8: Let's talk about music as connection. 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

0: Oh, Aria, our baby girl. 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Why are you rushing home? You're going to get home.
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0: Don't lie.
1: 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Rather get home alive than not get home at
0: all.
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3: Téléchargez l'application Channel Africa sur votre Play Store ou Apple Store afin de pouvoir suivre toutes nos émissions en direct de là où vous vous trouvez. 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

0: Just gone 5 o'clock on The Upside on Channel Africa. It is time for us to get the latest from the news desk. Here is Onele Ntsinzi.
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2: I thank you, Poppy. Looking at your top stories, rights organizations in South Africa call for stronger immigration laws and first wave of strikes on Israel by Iran's military since ceasefire now over. Your latest news greetings to our listeners. Some organizations in South Africa that are calling for stronger immigration laws for the country have handed over a memorandum of concern to the office of the Premier in Polokwane in the Limpopo province. Members from advocacy group Ichaile and Action SA party supporters marched to demand tougher action against undocumented immigrants. They say the government's plan over undocumented immigrants is weak. The group's coordinator, Mohau Mamodimo, says they want government to address the issue.
3: We are here to tell the Premier's office that we are asking them to help us with the flooding of the illegal immigrants in our country. So we are having an over influx of illegal immigrants in our cities. If ever you can watch now, you go to the CBD, they have taken over the micro-scale economy. So those are some of our concerns as a China movement.
2: Action SA member Dr. Mike Ramutwala, meanwhile, says they support all organizations that march against undocumented immigrants.
4: So as Action SA, will always support all organizations that fight illegal immigration, because as you know, part of our policy position is that we must deal decisively with illegal immigration, we must deal decisively with the issue of foreigners taking economic opportunities from South Africans. That's the only way that we believe we can sort most of our prominent issues that we're having.
2: Kenyan police have fired tear gas and arrested 9 protesters during a march against plans to build on part of Nairobi's National Park. About 250 demonstrators gathered today outside the park's main entrance, having placards reading "Nature is not vacant land" and marching along nearby roads before riot police dispersed them. Several activists, including former Chief Justice David Maraga, were detained and loaded into the police vans. Maraga explains why he joined the protest.
5: As the United Green Movement, we join these other groups to condemn this act and demand that it must be stopped. This is a heritage that we should protect for our children and our grandchildren.
2: Africa's top public health agency, Africa Centers for Disease Control and Prevention presentation, says the number of confirmed Ebola cases in the Democratic Republic of Congo has now risen to 544. Of those cases, 515 had been in Congo's Ituri province, which is the epicenter of the outbreak. On Sunday, Congolese government data just confirmed Ebola cases at 515 and deaths at 91. Lastly, Iran's military says its first wave of strikes on Israel since April ceasefire is over, but has warned attacks could resume if Israel continues operations in Lebanon. Israel has not yet responded. The exchange marks the first direct confrontation between the two sides since the ceasefire. U.S. President Donald Trump called on both countries to immediately stop shooting. The flare-up sent oil prices up about 4% and threatened efforts to end the war. Recapping on your top stories, some organizations in South Africa are calling for stronger immigration laws for their country, have handed over a memorandum of concern to the office of the Premier in Polokwane in the Limpopo province. For any news stories you'd like to share with us, please send us an email to newsroom@channelafrica.co.za or call us at +27 11 714 4459. Channel Africa News, I'm Onele Ntsinzi.
1: SABC News. The African Perspective. A new hour, a better perspective. This is The Upside with Poppy Njongwana and Ntsako Mhlanga on the Channel Africa app and SABC Plus.
0: It is a 4 after 5 p.m. Central African time right here on The Upside. Pops, my snap, crackle and pop. We're talking relationships. I know this is your favorite chat.
6: It really is. You know me too well.
0: But I think some interesting things are happening on the dating scene. So we need to be chatting about whatever the progress is, if there's progress, what the deal is, what we should be preparing for. Because, yeah, some of us are critically and chronically single, but we still need to know what's happening on the streets.
6: We need to change it. I mean, all I know is that it's nice over here. Ah, it's nice here.
0: Yes, when you find your person, I'm not willing to do the work anymore. I really
6: So what does that mean? I'm going to be chronic but stable.
0: That's the one.
6: Oh, okay.

0: if I'm not mistaken, if my pidgin English, you know, knowledge serves me correctly, Arakunle means either god or king. So Arakunle Gold is king of gold or god of gold. But please, guys, correct me. This, I'm literally just learning. I'm a student of the African languages, okay?
1: Teach us all, my sister. Teach us all.
0: When they're chasing me away as well. Channel Africa, your voice, your sound, and your home. Stay logged right here. 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
4: with Mposi Tole. David Njumbe, who's a long-serving personal assistant to Tundu Lissu for over 15 years, on the night of 20 May, he survived a shocking abduction attempt just meters from his home. 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

0: The way that we like it, Marley and Tyler Bodigo.
1: Tyler, come down here so we can show them how you tune unite, because this nonsense that I'm seeing on social media, guys,
0: it's unnecessary.
1: Speaking of relationships, so there's a video I can't play it on air because it has some derogatory slurs in it, and I don't necessarily want to perpetuate that type of content. But there is a video now that is circulating of the king, the alleged king of the Zulus. And he's going around saying, if you are in relations with anyone from Nigeria, Ghana, Malawi, basically the countries that they're fighting, we also need to go. The spouses also, the people that are in relationships with them need to go.
0: Which Zulu king? There's only one at the moment.
1: No, there's one walking barefoot, Nomkhele sisters.
0: Yeah, that's not the one we care about.
1: Clearly. So if you guys don't see me on the 1st of July, man, at least now you know.
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3: The Alexandra Regional Court in Johannesburg, South Africa, has sentenced Abelamine Mugabe to 24 months in prison or a $24,000 fine for pointing a toy firearm, as well as 18 months imprisonment or a $12,000 fine for being in the country illegally. Meanwhile, his co-accused Tobias Matuhodze has been sentenced to 3 years imprisonment.
4: So basically what the magistrate said was that, you know, he has taken into consideration that the complainant or the victim did in fact withdraw the charges. So both of the accused will actually have to be deported. He is to be escorted by the investigating officer. However, in terms of Matonze, he will in fact have to serve his prison time, and thereafter he will in fact also be deported back to Zimbabwe.
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7: No matter where you are, Channel Africa is always with you. Love and logic on the upside.
1: There's not much logic involved in this process, but let's talk about it anyway. 21 minutes after 5 p.m. Central African time, we are talking about modern dating and some of the changes that happen within relationships in 2026 for my snap, crackle and pop who is chronically and critically single. For the ladies out there who are figuring out what is the best way to date, a Princessa Agre, who's a relationship expert, joins us today. Girl, welcome back. So good to have you right here on the upside. Let's talk dating in 2026. What are going in these streets?
8: The street is hot and wet, baby.
1: Oh, reminds me of something else that could be hot and wet in winter, my darling.
0: Princessa, break it down for us, please.
8: Okay. Interesting dating right now has been so... Well, I say it has been so much in our face because you have dating apps sitting right in front of you and you're spoiled for choice. Mm-hmm. Way back in the days, you have either one or two people walk up to you to ask you out and they have to court you, you know. And then as a lady, just the way you did your hair, you know, the way you flipped your hair, you just have to flip your hair, roll your eyes, reconsider, ask a lot of questions, know who his friend is. And all of that. And then, but now the guy has to get your attention, maybe send friends, send gifts and all of that. That's the whole art of courting is being lost now in 2026 because you just look, okay, who do you match with? The person does not want, the person has already written down what he wants, how to, and then the app is matching both of you. Just like that, because of unrealistic things you've written down in your bio. And then when you start dating, you start having a whole lot of issues in the mix. It wasn't like that when we were dating, you know, the art of courting. This one, the man is not courting you, he's not trying to get your attention. He has already gotten your attention through your bio and through the app and all of that. So I think it's no more fun for us to be, it's no more fun. Dating is no more fun, you know, it's no more fun.
0: So yeah, maybe fun. Are you saying, Princessa, that we are going back to what it used to be and we are no longer in that murky sort of stage that we were all in of hookup culture? Are we now looking for something a bit more stable? Is that what the research is showing?
8: Yes, yes, because with the research we see right now, people are going back to courting, people are going back to proper dating, proper chivalry, you know, because the apps have made us lost the art of chivalry, and it made men not to be think that they cannot open doors and hold doors for women anymore, or flowers, or remember your birthdays and all of that. Right now, someone is asking you, what's your sign? Nobody cares.
0: It's Zucker's favorite question. It's as if you know, Princessa. This conversation is for her.
1: So, I mean, if we're going to talk about courting, I feel like the only court that, you know, men know these days is custody court, because the way that I'm seeing my girls being taken out on dates, being flirted with, is just so bland. What is the best way to catch the attention of a woman of interest?
8: Come on, as a man, you have to research the woman. You have to make friends with her friends. You can even make friends with her grandmother, if her grandmother is still alive, because you want to catch her attention. That was how it was done back in the days. Like, man, you have to tell me what your friend likes, you know? You know, you now date, like, you caught her friends to know what she likes for you to get close to her. And in the end, we end up being lifelong friends. Like, you know that your boyfriend is a friend to your friend, and your boyfriend is not going to mess up, or your girlfriend is not going to mess up, because it was like a whole family thing altogether. That you get to know my friend to know me, and it's like a bond that does not need to be broken, you know. And we grow old like that, having these friends, like this circle of friends that you cannot break into their circle, because it took time, the chivalry act, you know, the courting act, for you to get to know this person. And that bond keeps both of you together. But right now, somebody's checking your sign. What sign are you? Oh my God, the horoscope said I cannot, I'm Aquarius, I cannot be friends with a Gemini person. And meanwhile, your destiny helper or your soulmate is actually the person you are unsigning, you know? That, I mean, if I should use that word. So we should, for me, I think we should bring back the old ways of getting to know a woman, getting to know her likes and her dislikes, and also for a man, for the lady to getting to know the man's likes and dislikes, you know? And before you know it, you grow. Sometimes you might not even date the person, you might even become best of friends without having sex or all of that. And you find out that you have lifelong friends. Like, I've gotten lifelong friends till now who their first intention was for them to date me, for us to be partners. But, you know, because of the courting and all of that, we discovered we can't be lovers, but we can be great friends. And we are great friends till today. Yes.
1: Princessa, you're more mature than some of us, Shem. There's no way I'm meeting you on a dating app and I'm going to become your friend. There must have been some sort of sexual interest or tension between us. But I wanted to come back to something that I feel is important amongst the girls. You know, when I speak to my single friends, the one thing that comes up is they don't know how to keep the fire going during the courting phase. I feel like they kind of play pillow princess. When a man does something, it's just kind of like a thank you. How do you reciprocate the right feminine energy when you're a single lady trying to also match the energy, or at least match the level of interest for that guy?
8: You know something I'll tell ladies? One thing I'll tell ladies is that be feminine, be feminine. You see, don't try to like match up masculinity with masculinity. Mm. Be your feminine self and take off the Hollywood impression of femininity off your head. All right? We have our own version of femininity where women were feminine, true and true. Okay, this is me. Okay, a man has maybe, let me say, he has gotten me a gift for my birthday and he's expecting maybe something in return for his birthday. I am going to give you something from my feminine energy, something I feel or something I've discovered you need the most. It might not necessarily mean a whole car, but I can buy you an automatic car jacker. Yes, you know, and I don't have to play pillow princess. I have to be, and women, please open your mouth and talk.
0: Yes.
8: Ask questions. What does he like? What doesn't he like? You get this in conversations. You don't just go out for dates. You have ice cream, you have fine dining, and then you're smiling to toot, and then you're not asking the right questions. Man, you just want to get orgasms and all that, and then you're not asking the right questions. And you wonder why the man... Because you're not using your brain. You are feminine. You need to use your brain. Your brain is the most active part of your body. And women are very, very intuitive. You could actually know what the man needs. You know, we are very intuitive. We are more intuitive than a man. Mm. And you... that energy, that your feminine energy, get to know him, ask questions, talk, ask the worst of questions, yes, ask the weirdest of questions. Mm. It's going to get you, you'll be safe that way than for you to play the pillow princess that Hollywood has given to us, and then you're just smiling at every wimp and caprices that he has to offer. No, that's not the way. Come on, be feminine. That's not how our warrior princesses and warrior queens were.
0: Princess, I agree. Guilty as charged. I'm definitely a pillow princess. I am moving for none. Our relationship expert this afternoon on The Upside, wrapping things up on the dating scene. This is why I'm chronically and critically single, and I'm okay.
1: Unlucky woman on top, my darling. It is 5:30 Central African time. It's time for sports.
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9: Thank you so much, ladies. We are bringing some feminine energy when it comes to women's football. We've got the road to Los Angeles 2028 Olympic Games. They got underway in spectacular fashion. Comores producing one of the most dominant performances in African women's football history, hammering Sudan 17-0 in their first round qualifier. Halua Ahmada led the scoring spree with 4 goals, while 9 different players found the back of the net. Elsewhere, Mauritius edging Djibouti 2-1 thanks to a dramatic stoppage time winner from Julie Gopal, while South Sudan and Madagascar remain deadlocked with a 1-1 draw in Juba. Now, the winner of that tie will face South Africa in the next round of qualifications. Now, good news in the South African football camp ahead of their crunch 2026 FIFA World Cup opening game against Mexico on Thursday, as head coach Hugo Broos hinted that defender Aubry Modiba could be available for selection. Modiba has been undergoing treatment for a hamstring injury since the end of the season and has not been training with the team while sitting out of the last 2 matches against Nicaragua and Jamaica. However, Bruce has said the postman, as he's known, will start training with the team today.
10: No, I think things going well with Aubry. Okay. We give him a special treatment, so I think from tomorrow we'll train with the group. So, and if nothing happens in the next days, Aubry is available for the game on Thursday.
9: Meanwhile, another group, which is a Group A opponent for South Africa, is South Korea, a team that has missed the World Cup since 1986. They'll face Bafana in the last group in Monterrey, Mexico, and Coach Bruce has a lot of respect for the Asian outfit.
10: The most important thing that I know the team now and how they're playing, and you know, it's always very difficult to play a team like an Eastern team like Korea, like South Korea, like Japan. They are all always very disciplined in the game, on the pitch. They are also very physical. They are strong team. They are there's a big solidarity in that team, and that makes them so difficult to play against.
9: Let's go to Namibia now. They've denied involvement in a Southern African bid to host the 2028 Africa Cup of Nations, despite claims from South Africa Sports Minister Gator McKenzie and COSAFA President Tariq Babitseng. Executive Director of Sports, Youth and National Service Gerard Fris says the government of Namibia has not approved or authorized any bid. No financial or operational commitments have been made. McKenzie had previously announced a joint bid with Zimbabwe, Namibia, Botswana, Lesotho and Mozambique, while Babitseng confirmed the region's submission at last month's COSAFA Congress. Namibia, however, insists no budgetary allocation has been made, recalling its withdrawal from a joint bid with Botswana for the 2026 AFCON, and that's due to financial concerns. And finally, basketball. Madison Square Gardens hosts its first NBA Finals game since 1999 tonight as the New York Knicks face the San Antonio Spurs in Game 3. With a 2-0 series lead, the Knicks are halfway, and that's to their first championship since 1973, sparking extraordinary demand for tickets, some reselling for more than $10,000. President Donald Trump will be in attendance, adding to the spectacle. The Knicks' 13-game playoff winning streak has electrified New York, with fans hoping this final series ends in celebration rather than heartbreak. We'll leave it there for now on the Hard Courts. For any sports stories you'd like to share with us, please send an email to newsroom@channelafrica.co.za or call us on +27 11 714 4459. With Channel Africa Sport, I'm Zai Khan.
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12: Thanks to the good doctor for pointing those flaws out in the current financing model. I think the reality is, if you take economic growth, right, we know it's better for some than others. How is it that you can have one person who probably by January next year will be a trillionaire from South Africa, have more wealth probably by three times of South Africa in one person? But it's exactly these types of frameworks that lead to that situation. And as long as we can't fundamentally shift away from how that works, we'll always be in this position. The development banks, for me, are too influenced by the current financial setup across the world. Most of those banks have been set up to act differently, and I think it requires more radical leadership.
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0: Thank you to Zai Khan for wrapping up the sport for us right here on The Upside on Channel Africa. Let's wrap up the econ and business news on the show this afternoon. The man with the chest and the shirt on today, Chanduko Lekeke.
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13: Thank you, Poppy. I don't know what you're trying to do now, because you're giving me ideas. I'm thinking of taking off my shirt now and just do this bulletin. topless. How about that? Let's do business news for now. Egypt's annual inflation rate is expected to have eased slightly to 14.5% in May from 14.9% in April. That's according to a Reuters survey of economists. Analysts say the decline is largely due to favorable base effect and may be temporary. Rising food costs and higher electricity prices are expected to put renewed pressure on inflation in the coming months. Egypt's 36th agency is due to release the official May inflation data on Wednesday. Technip Energies has won a major contract for the Coral Norte floating liquefied natural gas project offshore Mozambique. The French engineering group says the deal, valued at more than $1 billion in revenue, covers engineering, construction, installation and commissioning work. The project is being developed by Mozambique's Rovuma Venture, led by Italian energy company Eni and its partners. Coral Norte is expected to produce 3.6 million tons of LNG a year, doubling the Coral Hub's total capacity to 7 million tons annually. South Africa's Deputy President Paul Mashatile has met with Singapore President Tharman Shanmugaratnam in Johannesburg. The meeting focused on strengthening trade, investment, skills development and economic cooperation between South Africa and Singapore. The president is on a working visit attending the World Bank High Level Advisory Council on Jobs and the Group of 30 Spring Plenary Meeting taking place in Cape Town. He has also pledged support for greater engagement between South Africa and the Asian Economic Bloc to boost trade and investment opportunities. The Gauteng government is moving to tighten oversight of South Africa's fast-growing online gambling industry, a multi-million dollar sector that has seen a sharp rise in advertising and betting activity. Rice Mzansi, National Chairperson and Gauteng MEC for Agriculture and Rural Development, Vuyiswa Ramuhupa, says amendments to provincial gambling legislation will help authorities better track industry revenue and strengthen regulation of online gambling platforms. Speaking at a briefing in Johannesburg, Ramuhupa said the changes come as concerns grow over the social impact of gambling.
14: We have a multi-billion rand online gambling sector. And gambling advertising has absolutely gone through the roof. And there currently is no way to monitor and measure online gambling and the advertising thereof. So one of the key initiatives that we are driving and that will come through now through the Gauteng Gambling Amendment Act is that one, we'll be able to capture the revenue from the increased gambling activities, but two, we'll also be able to regulate more effectively, understanding now that the nature of the gambling sector has changed.
13: The British government has given tech companies, including Apple and Google, 3 months to block children's access to naked images on smartphones and other devices. The government says it will bring forward legislation to force firms to activate the features if they do not comply voluntarily within 3 months. This could include fines or, as a last resort, criminal liability for companies which do not comply. The BBC's Chris Valence has the details.
15: Sir Keir Starmer has told firms to change their operating systems to prevent children from taking, sending or viewing sexually explicit images on their phones and tablets. The call comes as police warn of a rising tide of online child abuse material, a significant proportion of it generated by children themselves who may have been groomed into creating and sharing such images. The idea is that AI systems which detect nudity and block it would be on devices by default, with adults having to prove their age to opt out.
13: One US dollar in Nigeria is at 1,359 Naira, Botswana 13 Pula 30, Kenya the dollar is at 128 shilling 36, Zambia 17 Kwacha 56, BRICS countries $1 in Brazil at 5 real 17, Russia 73 rubles 68, India 95 rupee 22, China 61.77, South Africa 16 rand 52, $1 at 75 pence to the British pound, 87 to the euro. Commodities: gold at $4,338, platinum at $1,773 per ounce, the price of Brent crude oil at $94.42 a barrel. That is all for now. 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
16: 300 Ghanaian nationals that were living in South Africa set to be repatriated. This follows a wave of protests against undocumented immigrants in South Africa.
17: The continent is supposed to be united for a common purpose. We are supposed to be united as, I mean, why are you not doing this to the whites who have been in your country? Are you moving around checking their documents? Are you just saying that it's only Ghanaians, only Nigerians, only Somalians, I mean only Africans, blacks who are living in South Africa without the right documentation? Is that what you're trying to prove? No.
16: Fred De Hoe, spokesperson for the Ghana Foreign Affairs Ministry.

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1: Nkosi ngiphile Mpanza, you are Zawadi ya Mungu. Could you tell us about the story? Because it is a Swahili name.
2: I'm Nkosi ngiphile, meaning a gift from God. My name is Zawadi ya Mungu.
3: In Swahili means a gift from God.
2: So Zawadi ya Mungu is a direct translation of my name, the Zulu name, Nkosi ngiphile. 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
1: All right. 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

0: 5 to 6 on the upside as we wrap things up. Filan Versace, aka And Friends. Speaking of And Friends, we have our favorite friend on the upside. Yay. Who's about to take over right here on Channel Africa. Ms. Tami Ngubeni, what's happening?
1: I just wish that all of you who are listening now, first and foremost, good evening.
2: Hello.
1: Good to be with you. Oh, yes. I just wish that you were a fly on the wall in our conversation. That we,
2: yeah, woo! What an interesting
1: one. Conversation we've just been having now. But anyway, we'll leave that for another day. Have you ever been to a shop, a store?
0: Yes.
1: And because you had old currency, like your rands or your notes were old, then the shopkeeper refused to take them.
2: Mm. Happens a lot in the spazas.
1: The spazas?
2: A lot.
1: Well, Benin has introduced a new law which targets that. It makes it unlawful for you not to accept that currency because it's still legal, right? But the real reason why this law was actually put in place, or perhaps even more importantly, is to target the production, the circulation, and the distribution of fake currency.
0: Oh.
1: So it's part of their efforts to tighten the law. So we'll be focusing on that this evening, on this new law on currency. And then also, Ethiopian Airlines has made a decision to increase their fleet.
0: Ooh.
1: It's quite interesting because we know the state of affairs right now with the prices having gone up, oil prices because of the Middle East conflict. So what is their strategy as an airline, and what is their positioning? So we'll be looking into that this evening. And also, which are they going to go for? Are they going for Boeings or are they going
0: to
1: go for...
0: I was about to say it's quite pricey.
2: But remember as well, Ethiopia's in 2015, guys, so they don't have the problems that we have.
0: Their calendar's 2015. They're still in the good times.
1: Yeah, the past in the present and projecting into the future. So those are just two of the stories that we'll be focusing on this evening on Africa in Business.
0: Looking forward to it. We are out. You must have an amazing show, though.
2: Please do.
1: We always do.
2: Yeah.
1: There's a lot happening on the... We are busy.
0: Good.
1: We are productive Africans here.
0: We
1: thank
0: have
1: you.
0: To be.
1: Yes.
0: We're inspired by you, so we have to be productive Africans.
2: Thank you so much, man. And that's how we wrap things up. Pops.
0: Yes, my darling.
2: Let's snack, crackle, and pop tomorrow.
0: Yes, please.
2: Goodie bye.
0: Bye.
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1: Oh, yes, indeed. It's Monday and we are ready for business. Welcome to it. This is the Monday edition of Africa in Business on Channel Africa. I'm Tami Ngubeni. Let's take a look first and foremost at the latest local, continental and international news with the Onele Ntsintsi at 6 p.m.
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2: I think it's time you're looking at your top stories. Proceedings of the impeachment committee on South Africa's President Cyril Ramaphosa will be made live for the public to watch. And the first wave of strikes on Israel by Iran's military since ceasefire now over. Your latest news greetings to our listeners. The chairperson of Parliament's Impeachment Committee in South Africa, Makashule Gana, says the terms of reference for the committee will only be adopted at its next meeting on the 26th of this month. Gana says the proceedings of the impeachment committee will be made live for the public to watch. The committee will investigate whether President Cyril Ramaphosa has a case to answer to regarding the 2020 Palapala farm theft. This follows the Constitutional Court judgment that Parliament acted unlawfully by rejecting the independent panel report and ordered Parliament to establish the Section 8-9 impeachment committee. The president has approached the Western Cape High Court for judicial review. Ghana addressed the media today in Johannesburg.
3: We'll only be able to give the time frames once we have the evidence leaders, once we have the witnesses, once we've agreed in terms of the terms of reference and how we want to interact with witnesses. And once we have had a fair analysis of the documents that will be in front of us. So once we have the witnesses, we'll give a time frame. At the moment, it will be wishful on my side. So let's allow the committee to have its second meeting where we'll deal with the terms of reference, where we'll deal with the process of appointing the evidence leaders.
2: Nigeria has postponed its first evacuation flight for its citizens in South Africa. This, they say, is due to logistical problems. The evacuation follows anti-illegal migrants' protests around South Africa. Ghana and Zimbabwe have also evacuated some of their citizens, the BBC's Shinganyoka reports.
4: Over 70 Zimbabwean migrants arrived in the border town of Beitbridge on a chartered bus. Some families with their young children said they fled the western Cape town of Mossel Bay, fearing for their safety. It followed violent attacks there, where dozens of shacks were set on fire. The police have not yet linked the violence to anti-migrant sentiment. Tensions have been rising in South Africa, ahead of one group's June 30 deadline for illegal migrants to leave the country. Ghana has already airlifted hundreds of its citizens as several other countries prepare to evacuate those seeking to return home.
2: Meanwhile, some organizations in South Africa that are calling for stronger immigration laws for the country have handed over a memorandum of concern to the office of the Premier in Polokwane in the Limpopo province. Members from advocacy group Ichaile and Action SA party supporters marched to demand tougher action against undocumented immigrants. They say the government's plan over undocumented immigrants is weak. The group's coordinator, Mahau Madimuni, says they want government to address the issue.
5: We are here to tell the Premier's office that we are asking them to help us with the flooding of the illegal immigrants in our country. So we are having an over-influx of illegal immigrants in our cities. If ever you can watch now, you go to the CBD, they have taken over the micro-scale economy. So those are some of our concerns as a child movement.
2: The Director General of the World Health Organization says that Uganda should reconsider its decision to close its border with the Democratic Republic of Congo because of the Ebola outbreak. The WHO Chief Tedros Adhanom Ghebreyesus made the comments during a visit to an Ebola isolation unit at a hospital in Uganda's capital, Kampala. The WHO has declared the outbreak of the rare strain of Ebola a public health emergency of international concern. Uganda has reported 19 confirmed Ebola cases, mostly people who entered the country from Congo. And lastly, Iran's military says its first wave of strikes on Israel since April's ceasefire is over, but warned attacks could resume if Israel continues operations in Lebanon. Israel has not yet responded. The exchange marks the first direct confrontation between the two sides since the ceasefire. U.S. President Donald Trump called on both countries to immediately stop shooting. The flare-up sent oil prices up about 4% and threatened efforts to end the war. Now, recapping on your top stories, the chairperson of Parliament's Impeachment Committee in South Africa, Makashule Ghana, says the terms of reference for the committee will only be adopted at its next meeting on the 26th of this month. Ghana says the proceedings of the Impeachment Committee will be live for the public to watch. Now, for any news stories you'd like to share with us, just send us an email to newsroom@channelafrica.co.za or call us at +27 11 714 4459. Channel Africa News, I'm Onele Tsintsi.
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6: Welcome to your Channel Africa Business of Sport headlines. We've got the World Cup countdown continuing as sport's biggest events compete for fans and billions in economic impact. And we also have the NBA finals as the fever sends ticket prices soaring past $9,000 as New York ramps up presidential level security. We'll have details at around 6:30.
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1: It is a very good evening to you, Egypt. A very good evening to you, Tunisia, Benin, Cabo Verde, Mali. Good evening, Equatorial Guinea. Good evening to you, Burundi, Djibouti, Malawi, Zimbabwe. Good evening, Africa. Welcome to Africa in Business on Channel Africa. I'm Tami Ngubeni. It is Monday, the 8th of June. Coming up for you in this hour, we'll take a look at Ethiopian Airlines and their decision in order to expand their fleet. What is the strategy behind the increase of a fleet, especially during a time that is economically volatile such as this? Also a focus on the Africa business leadership this evening.
0: Africa in Business with Tami Ngubeni. 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
1: Do stay connected to Africa and the world with Channel Africa, the international voice of the South African Broadcasting Corporation. Here's a reminder that you can catch us on the various social media platforms at Channel Africa on Facebook and at Channel Africa One on all other platforms. We begin here this evening. Ethiopian Airlines has announced that it's preparing to make a decision on its fleet to expand its local network with an order for about 25 smaller commercial jets. The airline, which is currently assessing offers from Airbus, Embraer and Boeing, would operate the aircraft on domestic routes as well as services to neighboring countries. The decision, set to take place against the backdrop of rising fuel costs from the Middle East conflict, is expected to shape the airline's positioning and strategic growth, while also intensifying competition among the global aircraft manufacturers competing for a share of Africa's rapidly expanding aviation market. Joining us this evening to reflect on this is Zemedene Negatu, the CEO of CBE Capital Investment Bank. A very good evening to you, sir. Welcome to Africa in Business.
7: Thank you for having me.
1: So the question that some are asking when they're looking at this transaction that Ethiopian Airlines is looking at making is why now, at a time that seems so economically volatile with the geopolitics of the world?
7: Right. I think a little bit of context is important when we talk about Ethiopian Airlines. Today, it's by far the largest airline in Africa and amongst the 35 largest airlines in the world. And in terms of profitability, it ranks even higher than that. I think last year, they made a profit of $1.1 billion. And they also have a fleet of about 155, 160 aircraft already. So it's a very sizable carrier. And what's really remarkable is it's actually an African-owned, African-operated, multinational company. That by itself is pretty remarkable. In terms of the reach, and this is what I think you're getting at, why are they expanding? So the airline for the last 15 to 20 years have been on a very rapid growth trajectory. And currently, it has over 120 aircrafts on order, brand new aircrafts on order to be delivered over the next few years from Boeing and Airbus. And now, as you mentioned in your introduction, they're looking to add regional jets, the smaller jets. So at the moment, what they use is the big wide-body jets, like the 787 Dreamliner, the 777, and the Airbus A350, as well as the single-aisle 737s, including the 737 Maxes and the NGs. So what they're at the moment looking to do, based on publicly released information and some of the information that I'm aware of, because we've been advising, working with Ethiopian Airlines for a very long time, is they're looking to introduce, perhaps, it's not definitive yet, perhaps, a new variation of aircraft that you mentioned. So it is not unusual for them to order new aircrafts, new variations. They've been pioneers. They've been launch customers, for example, for Boeing, for many of its aircraft types, including the 787 Dreamliner. In fact, they were the second airline in the world to have ordered and received delivery of the 787s several years ago. And also they're the first to fly the A350, Airbus A350, both the Dash 900 and Dash 1000 in Africa and in the Middle East. So if you put it in context, it's a natural progression for Ethiopian Airlines to order new aircraft, and they order large quantities normally because their expansion is very significant. Let me add to that, though, something very even more dramatic and more, I think, illustrative of where the airline is going. It is currently under construct. They are currently under construction one of the world's largest airports just outside of Addis. It's a 110 million passenger airport when it's completed, which will rank it, if it was completed today, it would be amongst the five largest airlines. And get this, it costs $12.5 billion. Okay, so they're thinking 10, 15, 20 years down the road. And that's why they continuously order brand new aircraft. The average age of their fleet is very, very young. If you fly, like I do, Ethiopian Airlines regularly, you will see virtually all of the aircraft are relatively new, 5 to 7 years old. So that means to stay competitive, especially in the eastern part of Africa and in Africa with the large Gulf carriers, Emirates, Qatar, Etihad, it has to continue to reinvent itself, to grow and to thrive. And that one way to do that is by ordering new aircraft, fuel efficient, more comfortable for the passengers. So in summary, this is where Ethiopian Airlines today, I think when they close their fiscal year this year, they probably reach about $10 billion in revenue. I mean, by any stretch of the imagination, not even just in the airline business, but any business in Africa, a $10 billion revenue company is very significant. But it has to continue to invent, to reposition itself continuously to stay competitive. And let me just add one other thing. Today, it's the only African carrier that has five destinations, daily destinations, to the United States. I mean, that, again, you know how strict it is to fly to the U.S. So, again, They meet all the standards. They will continue to meet all the standards, both in safety and compliance with U.S., European, Asian carriers, the regulators, but also really to stay competitive. And I think that's what the context I wanted to put to answer your question in a kind of long-winded way.
1: When we look at their aircraft, their fleet is estimated to be around 147 to 150 aircraft altogether. With the new aircraft that they are looking at including, does this growth strategy include an expansion of routes as well, or maybe an increase in frequencies? How are they going to be supporting these new aircraft?
7: Right. Absolutely. Very good question. Now, they continuously add route networks. I mean, just this week they announced they're going to start flying for the first time to Mauritius. It's one of the very few places that they don't fly. And next year, the final frontier for Ethiopian Airlines, which is Australia, they're going to start flying there because they fly today to all the continents. They fly from Addis to Washington, double daily, Chicago, Atlanta, New York, JFK. Down south in South America, they fly to Sao Paulo daily and to Buenos Aires, Argentina daily. I mean, they've covered that. And Europe, I think they have like 25 or 30 destinations. The biggest route network they have is in Asia, in particular, China. They fly 55 flights a week to China alone and about 40 flights to India alone. Imagine So all these capacities that are coming, and as you know, the Asians are growing rapidly. I mean, some of the biggest growth economies in the world are China and India and much of Asia. So they've been deploying large resources to Asia, large resources to the United States, and especially to Washington. So they need the capacity. And as I mentioned to you earlier, they're building one of the world's largest airports. That means they need a lot of aircraft. And by the way, they've positioned themselves already as the largest gateway to and from Africa to anywhere in the world. It used to be Dubai Airport, DXB, but now it's ADD, Addis Ababa. So already they have a formidable presence in global aviation, connecting Africa to the world. But the more they expand, they'll become like, you know, United Airlines or British Airways, which will become a global carrier. I think it's no longer a regional African carrier, meaning just an Africa focus. And they also have the largest network of routes in Africa. So, as I said, when you put all this together, I think it's only natural that they continue to expand. You'll see more orders in future years. And we are aware of it. For example, our investment bank, CBE Capital, works with them. We're one of the financiers of the new airport. We've committed $1 billion equivalent in local currency by syndicating in 33 local banks. But there are many large institutions in the United States, USDFC, perhaps the big American banks, JP Morgan, European banks like HSBC, and across in Asia as well, the Chinese bank. They're all participating on this airport project, which is at the moment the largest infrastructure project in Africa. Mm-hmm. And it's being done by an airline. It's not an oil and gas deal. It's not a natural resource play. It's a pure infrastructure project because it's backed, as I said, one of the most profitable airlines in the world.
1: I'd like us to focus a little bit on what are they going to be looking at as an Ethiopian Airlines when they're assessing the offers that are coming in from Airbus, Embraer and Boeing. Who are they likely to go for, and what would impact it or influence their decision?
7: Right. Very good question. They look at multiple factors. Of course, efficiency, especially in fuel. As you know, fuel is the single largest expense of any airline, including Ethiopian Airlines. So all the new aircraft that they're ordering, they have to be significantly more fuel efficient than what they had in the past, what they currently have. Okay. But comfort and being able to travel long distance, for example, from Addis to Sao Paulo, it's a 12 and a half, 13 hour nonstop flight. And in the future, they're going to stop flying directly to Washington, directly to Chicago. At the moment, they have to make a fuel stop somewhere in Europe. But they're looking for long-haul aircraft. On the regional and local one, for example, they're building lots and lots of airports in Ethiopia for the domestic market. So they need these regional aircraft that you mentioned, either from Boeing, Airbus, Embraer. One of those manufacturers will provide that because they're expanding regionally as well. Here's the thing, though, as you probably know very well, there are no profitable, vibrant carriers in Africa, which is very sad. My team and I worked on 14 airline deals in Africa over the last 15, 17 years. We know all of them. Down south where you are in SAA, which used to be a magnificent airline, it's struggling. Right next to Ethiopia, Ken Airways, it's really struggling. It hasn't made money in, several years. So the fact that Ethiopian Airlines, not only is it successful in Africa, but globally, hopefully, will be an impetus. It will be a pull factor for other African carriers to come up and maybe hopefully learn from the success of Ethiopian Airlines, because collaboration amongst African carriers is important. Okay, right. They're too small to be standalone. So the success of Ethiopian Airlines hopefully will spill over, create collaboration. For example, Ethiopian Airlines and SAA are in the same alliance, Star Alliance, right? That helps. By the way, as you know, from Addis to South Africa, I think they have 4 daily flights between Joburg and Cape Town. Okay, so Ethiopian Airlines is also already fulfilling a significant amount of the traffic between South Africa and the rest of the world, because SAA has been struggling. But my comment has always been collaboration amongst African airlines is key, consolidation. If you look at the United States, right, the U.S. today has virtually about 4 or 5 carriers. That's it. They used to have like 25, 30 of them. They consolidated them. So the largest 4 carriers in the United States, which are giants, They have $40, $50 billion in revenue. Not a single airline in Africa has even a fraction of that kind of revenue. So I've always advocated collaboration, mergers if possible, but definitely working together on flight scheduling or aircraft acquisitions, fuel purchases, maintenance, MRO. They shouldn't all be trying to do it themselves. So I think the message from the success of Ethiopian Airlines is let them work together, reduce their costs, increase their efficiency, and address the demand in Africa, which is significant. I think you mentioned it in your introduction. There's a lot of uncertainty in the world today.
1: And on that very note, if we can really quickly as we wrap up, as we're talking about the investment that is being made in Ethiopian Airlines, and you just mentioned instability, global instability, during COVID, we saw the impact that this had on many airlines that closed down, that still haven't managed to resuscitate their business post-COVID. Epidemiologists have been talking about the potential of another pandemic. They're saying it's not an issue of if, but an issue of when. What are the risk mitigation factors that you as financiers and investors are putting in should that happen, especially in an industry that is so fragile like the airlines industry when it comes to global pandemics like COVID, for example?
7: Very, very relevant question you're asking. I'm glad you mentioned COVID. You know what happened during COVID? Almost every airline in the world went bust. Whether in the Gulf, they were bailed out by sovereign wealth funds, or in the United States, U.S. taxpayers funded to the tune of about $55, $60 billion to save private carriers that were going bad. Guess what? The only airline in the world that survived COVID, that made profit, was Ethiopian Airlines. It did not get bailed out. You know why? They can adapt to changes rapidly. Right now, as we speak, because of the war in the Middle East, oil prices have almost doubled. They've come down a little bit, but they've doubled since from where they were before the war. Ethiopian Airlines, if you look at their load factor, their profitability, the last 4 or 5 months have been through the roof. They have had record performances because they've been able to adapt. Despite doubling oil prices, closure of airspaces, because for them also, the Middle East is very close. One of the biggest markets to have is Saudi, UAE, Qatar, all these GCC countries. So they haven't been able to adapt.
1: So they're resilient. So you're quite confident about this investment. We're going to have to leave it at that for this evening. But thank you for a really comprehensive breakdown of Ethiopian Airlines, their strategy and expansion. Thank you, sir. That's Zemedene Negatu. He's the CEO of BCE Capital Investment Bank. You heard that they also financed to the tune of around $1 billion the Bishoftu International Airport that is currently being constructed in Ethiopia.
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1: It is now 24 minutes after 6 p.m. Central African time. Now, over the past 5 years, across 4 countries and over 38,000 kilometers of travel, our next guest has held 49 conversations with African leaders, building a unique lens into how business leadership and institutions are evolving across the continent. He joins us this evening to share insights from those exchanges, from which he has developed a compelling Pan-African framework, drawing out the patterns that underpin successful business leadership, institutional development, and long-term business resilience in diverse African markets. His thesis, titled The Rules of the Game, Business Elite Behavior in Limited Access Orders, explores what truly drives effective leadership in different cultural and economic contexts and how those lessons can then be translated into practical strategies for businesses operating across Africa. Dr. Shaga Sisulu is a faculty member of the University of Pretoria's Gordon Institute of Business Science, that's GIBS, a leading business school in Johannesburg, South Africa, and the Wharton School of the University of Pennsylvania in the United States of America. I tell you what, Dr. Shaga Sisulu, congratulations. Absolute joy having to speak to you for the first time on air after your doctorate. Welcome.
8: Oh, thank you. Thank you, Tammy. It's really nice to speak with you and to be here. Thank you.
1: So let's get into your thesis and some of the insights that you gained during your travels. What are the patterns and perhaps the common themes that emerged from your 49 conversations with leaders across different African countries? Also, one has to remember that you're talking different cultures as well, different languages, but what was common amongst them all?
8: Yeah, look, I mean, the reason for studying different countries was to try and contrast and compare how the rules apply across different African countries. And the common pattern across very, very sophisticated markets and even very, very fragile, difficult markets to operate in is that relationships rule in many, many countries. The most consistent patterns is that personal relationships carry a lot of weight, a lot of times much more than formal institutions. And this happens whether you're in Kinshasa or even in Johannesburg. Whom you know determines to a large degree where your business is going to end up, much more than any law or regulation. As you come to a market like South Africa, there's a lot of that changes significantly, but ultimately in the end, who you know, as you see from the newspaper articles, is very, very important, especially for emerging business people.
1: So with that common thread running through most of the countries, how did leadership approaches actually differ across the countries that you visited, and what can African business leaders learn from those very differences?
8: You know, one of the things that surprised me a little bit was that a lot of business people are looking at managing uncertainty more than they're looking at pursuing opportunity. And what that means is that there's a lot of energy being spent on protecting what business people, what the businesses already have, than on building something new. So there's a lot of innovation that's stifled because the cost of uncertainty in different markets causes people to be very protective and very insular in different ways. I'll give you an example. You know, there is a business leader who had told me how much one of the big retail stores in South Africa spends every month on trying to mitigate against electricity outages, load shedding, in terms of building a solar and battery infrastructure, you know, so that they can be online all the time. Spending a significant amount of time, energy on managing something that just 10 years prior, they never had to worry about. So you find that in most of these markets, as businesses grow and they get to become quite big businesses, they're spending an inordinate amount of time trying to manage negative aspects of their local economies, much more than they're trying to manage looking at new opportunities, looking at new markets. And I think just that, being able to offer businesses a lot more certainty in country could change the nature of how our businesses operate continentally.
1: And on that note, I wonder, what is the profile of the average African business leader? You spoke about stifled innovation, lost opportunities or opportunities not being pursued at all. Is there a prototype, perhaps, of the African leader? What age bracket are we looking at? Are we talking male, female?
8: Yeah. Look, when we when I embarked on this research, we realized that if we're going to talk to people who are in business, you are talking to people that you would categorize differently. And so we used four different categories where we looked at people who are somewhat entrenched in an economy whereby there may be two or three generations of stability or of commonality in that business or in that family in a business. And then we looked at people who within one generation had built a very successful business. And Aliko Dangote is an example of an established business player who within a generation has become very established. Three generations from now, his children will be called entrenched. And that's a different matrix that we looked at. Then we looked at people who were just coming in, who were just starting up. And some of them, of course, across all African countries, you'll have people that might have close proximity to powerful politicians. They might even be written about negatively in the newspapers, but they are in their own right, they are a type of business person. And then you have emerging people who are building new businesses, that are these tech entrepreneurs who don't want anything to do with the state, but are building huge businesses at scale. And then, of course, you have foreign business actors who are the MDs and the executives of foreign-owned companies that are in different African countries. And each of these different types of categories operates and, to a degree, thinks very differently about their business and what they're doing and their interactions with the government. Now, whether it's because I am a male or the fact is that there are a lot more male business people across Africa, I tended to find that a lot of the people that agreed to speak to me were male. I found that a lot of women business leaders are very skeptical about the idea of doing an interview, and I presume for various reasons. There is a sort of age, there's a middle age group, people mid-40s to 60s that is probably in the sweet spots. There are a couple of outliers who are in the 70s and 80s, and a couple of outliers who are a little younger than 40. But you're looking at middle-aged people.
1: Middle-aged. Yeah, unfortunately, Dr. Sisulu, we're going to have to leave our conversation there just because time is not on our side. I know, right? But there's so much to unpack. There's so much to unpack in here. I really, we'll try and find opportunities to actually go into some of what you did unpack. But what a great appetizer, and congratulations on a really interesting topic as we focus on business on the African continent and what actually drives business leadership as well as their culture. We thank you so much for your time this evening. That's Dr. Shaga Sisulu, the faculty member of the University of Pretoria's Gibbs, on his PhD thesis. It's gone exactly 6:33 Central African time. Let's rush over to the markets desk, with Chanduko Legege standing by with our latest market indicators.
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12: Thank you, Tami. Good evening. One US dollar is trading at 16.52 in South Africa, Botswana 13.30, Namibia 16 Namibian dollars 52, Zambia 17 kwacha 56, Kenya 128 shilling 36, Ethiopia 158 bih 55, Uganda 3000 shilling 750, Tanzania 2000 shilling 627, Nigeria 1000 naira 359, Egypt 51 Egyptian pound 78, Tunisia 2 dinar 92, Algeria 132 dinar 46, Morocco 9 dirham 25, Angola 913 kwanza, the Congolese franc 2265. Commodities: gold at $4,316, platinum at $1,744 per ounce. The price of Brent crude oil, $94.59 a barrel. That is all from me. For any business stories you'd like to share with us, please send us an email to newsroom@channelafrica.co.za, or you can call us on +27 11714 4459. For Channel Africa Business, I am Chanduko Ligege.
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1: Coming up with Zykhan on the business of sport. You could have guessed this one without any trouble at all. It's all about the World Cup as the countdown continues. Indeed, sport's biggest events competing for fans and billions in economic impact.
0: 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The African Perspective.
6: Thank you, Tommy. Yes, the numbers are massive indeed. And with those numbers, you got to have the stakes that get bigger and the decisions, which is where referees come into place. And the business of sport focuses on the players, the coaches, with FIFA investing significant resources into the development of match officials. Now, FIFA Chief Refereeing Officer Pierluigi Collina says preparations for the 2026 World Cup began shortly after the tournament in Qatar, with referees undergoing a structured three-year program to prepare for football's biggest stage.
13: This preparation, every morning we have sessions here, IMDC campus in Kendal, with players refereeing, being active with the ball or even without the ball. And also in the evening we have matches here played by local teams with referees refereeing these matches, because it's important for referees also to do what they have to do then during the competition. So it's a big program, but it's going on very well, very well.
6: Now, as sport becomes increasingly driven by digital content, controlling information has become a growing challenge for teams and federations. Now, South Africa's Bafana coach Hugo Bruce has brushed aside concerns after footage from a closed-door friendly against Jamaica surfaced online despite restrictions on access. The incident, it shows the difficulty sport organizations face in protecting proprietary content, their tactical information, and media rights in an era where clips can be shared globally within seconds.
14: There will be, well, there has been someone who took those pictures, and maybe there has been someone who took all the game, I don't know. But that doesn't bother me. I think that the coach of Mexico don't need that game of yesterday. So I don't need either a game that Mexico should play after closed doors, because I know enough about Mexico. I saw enough games of Mexico. So those things are happening, and again, it doesn't bother me.
6: We also got the former South Africa soccer player Clayton Daniels. He believes football can be a powerful vehicle for change. And there's been stories of this going throughout with the foundation. He believes that so many club success can inspire young people in South Africa that will bring them to enjoying plenty when it comes to, you know, looking out for the players as well as the growing and the development of soccer opportunities. In the meantime, Real Madrid have entered a new chapter after club president Florentino Perez secured a re-election, and that's until 2030. The result clears the way for the return of Portuguese coach Jose Mourinho, who has reportedly signed a three-year deal to take charge at the Santiago Bernabeu. Perez, who received 65% of the vote in the club's presidential election, says Real remain committed to competing for major honours and strengthening the squad. And now, finally, the business of sport takes us to New York, where the NBA Finals are generating huge economic activity ahead of the game. Now, this is Game 3 between the Knicks and the Spurs, with U.S. President Donald Trump expected to attend. Fans are being warned of airport-style security checks, road closures, and a strict no-bag policy around Madison Square Garden. Demand has also sent ticket prices soaring, with the cheapest resale tickets around $9,000. The finals have become a major attraction that is temporarily overshadowing next week's FIFA World Cup matches in the city. And that's where we'll leave it for now on the NBA courts. For any sports stories you'd like to share with us, please send an email to newsroom@channelafrica.co.za or call us on +27 11714 4459. For Channel Africa, the business of sport, I'm Zykhan.
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1: Now, it is exactly 6:40 Central African time right here on Channel Africa as we focus on Africa in business. Let's take a look at South Africa's credit outlook. It has received a boost after Fitch Ratings upgraded the country's long-term foreign and local currency credit ratings from BB- to BB. South Africa's Treasury says the upgrade signals improved investor confidence in South Africa's fiscal outlook, and also suggests that recent economic and policy developments are beginning to stabilize the country's credit profile. It also reflects a cautiously positive assessment of government efforts to strengthen public finances and support long-term growth prospects. Our economics reporter, Innocent Simosa.
15: Fitch has upgraded South Africa's credit rating to BB with a stable outlook. Magwe Masilela of Magwe Fund Managers says the upgrade reflects improved confidence in the country's fiscal trajectory, while the stable outlook signals no immediate risk of either a further downgrade or an upgrade in the near future.
16: This just confirms that if you do things the right way, meaning you earn sufficient money that you'll be able to spend, and more importantly, spending on things that will benefit you in the long run, meaning you don't just go out there, borrow money or spend money for consumption's sake, then definitely you will be on the right track, and also making sure that you consolidate your debt. So basically what we've been doing as a country, we've been managing to collect more taxes. We've been managing to make sure that our spending is in line with the objectives of the government.
15: He says infrastructure played a pivotal role.
16: We've also been making sure that the likes of your infrastructure, talking here, the electricity, logistics, are in order to be able to get the economy to grow. Then hence we have seen the likes of Fitch, and remember also the likes of Moody's and S&P, they have also managed to upgrade us. But we need to remember that we are still two notches down in the investment grade, but we are on the right track to get out of that, especially if we continue with this kind of commitments and speed up economic reforms.
15: What message does this then send to global investors? And how significant is this for South Africa's economic reputation and investment attractiveness? Tsepo Matsiba is a managing director of Reputation First.
17: The Fitch upgrade sends a strong signal to global investors that South Africa is demonstrating greater fiscal discipline and policy consistency than many have anticipated. Credit ratings are ultimately a measure of confidence. They assess whether a country is likely to meet its financial obligations and whether investors can trust in the stability of its economic management. So the position taken by Fitch to upgrade South Africa to BB with a stable outlook reflects a growing confidence in the country's fiscal trajectory, particularly government's efforts to contain debt, manage expenditure, and improve the sustainability of public finances. From an investment perspective, I think this matters because international investors do not only look at economic growth figures, they also look at governance, policy certainty, fiscal credibility, and the ability of a country to manage risk.
15: The upgrade marks a cautious but important vote of confidence in South Africa's economic direction. For Channel Africa News, I'm Innocent Simosa in Johannesburg, South Africa.
1: It's exactly 6:44 Central African time as we turn our focus now today to today's market slots. We're looking at South Africa's gross domestic product stats for the first quarter of this year. They're set to be released this very week. We'll also discuss mining and manufacturing productions data for the week. And for this conversation, we're joined this evening by senior economist at FNB's Siphamandla Mkhwanazi. Good to have you with us once again this evening, Sipha. Welcome.
18: Thank you so much, Tammy. Good evening to your listeners.
1: So Stats SA is set to release the GDP stats for the first quarter of this year. Are we going to see any growth there?
18: Yeah, thank you for having me on your show. Look, we are expecting mild growth quarter on quarter. I mean, that's nothing to write home about, but it's still positive growth nonetheless. We think that the positive momentum that we started to see towards the second half of last year would have continued into the first quarter of this year. So we are expecting that we will see some growth, but we expect somewhere around average of 1% year on year for this year. So it's not shooting out the lights, but at least it's still positive momentum.
1: And as far as sectors are concerned, which sectors will be the contributors of growth this quarter, or for the first quarter rather?
18: Yeah. Yes. So what you want is your GDP to be driven by, you know, this broad-based kind of growth. That's what gives you decent growth. But it's not necessarily what we are currently seeing in the numbers at the moment. We see sectors such as the logistics sector doing really well. We see sectors such as the mining sector. High-frequency data has suggested that we will see positive contributions there. But at the same time, we have sectors such as the manufacturing sector that is dealing with its own issues that is actually now detracting from GDP growth. So it's a mixed bag. And there are wild cards here, such as agriculture. So we hear that South Africa had a bumper crop this year. So from a horticulture perspective, we are doing well there. At the same time, from an animal production perspective, you know, farmers are still battling with foot and mouth disease. So it's moving in different directions, but we expect transport sector, the logistics sector, the mining sector, to prop up growth in the first quarter.
1: And Wednesday, in a couple of days' time, we are going to be seeing the release of the FNB BR Building Confidence Index for the second quarter. Are we expecting to see a continued decline in that sentiment?
18: Yeah, it's one of those indicators that tell you about the health of the economy. We usually joke and say you will need to see cranes to see the health of the economy. So what we have been seeing there is a tale of two markets, really. We are seeing from a residential perspective that because of the high interest rates for quite some time, so that market has not been doing relatively well. At the same time, you had the non-residential property market that was actually starting to see some positive growth there with investors converting office space into residential parts or reducing space. So there is some movement. However, we think that the impact of the war, I mean, this is a very sensitive sector, with the impact of the war on sentiment is going to take a hit from that. And at the same time, it's a sector that relies on diesel costs, that is impacted by diesel costs. So that would eat into their margin. So we expect that it's probably going to affect sentiment negatively. We have also seen some of these investors delaying their investment decisions because of this heightened uncertainty. So we do expect that sentiment is going to be negatively affected, unfortunately, for the second quarter.
1: Mm. Now, looking at mining and manufacturing, that production data for April will be out later this week. How are these two sectors performing?
18: So once again, it's a contrast. It's a tale of two sectors. We see the mining sector having recovered quite beautifully since from last year. So we see production of PGM, for example, gold. All of those are doing relatively okay, and that sector is going to contribute positively to GDP growth in the first quarter. And then you have the manufacturing sector, unfortunately, that is at the coal face. of the impact of this war. I mean, they are affected by Sudanese, for example, is one of the biggest imports in industrial processes. So that has its increased input costs. Transportation costs are also contributing there. So the manufacturing sector, unfortunately, is not doing so well, at least in the near term. But over the longer term, once we start, you know, you were talking about South Africa being upgraded. So once these structural reforms, especially in the logistics sector, set in, we expect that the manufacturing sector will benefit from that.
1: Ah, Sipamandla Mkhwanazi, thank you so much for taking us through. Lots of number crunching today. So it is really going to be a productive week for South Africa. We thank you for your time once again.
18: It's a pleasure. Thank you.
1: Thank you. That's Sipamandla Mkhwanazi, Senior Economist at FNB.
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1: It is exactly 10 minutes to 7 p.m. Central African Time. Mada Piri standing by for Zochitika. A very good Monday to you, Mada.
19: Happy Monday, Tami. 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
1: Oh, Sonibo, she comes up in a few minutes time.
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1: So the alliance of major oil producing countries led by Saudi Arabia and Russia, OPEC Plus, has approved a fourth consecutive increase in its oil production targets, announcing plans to raise output by a further 188,000 barrels per day from July. This decision comes as oil markets are continuing to grapple with supply constraints amid geopolitical tensions. Markets have responded negatively to this move as ongoing disruptions linked to the closure of the Strait of Hormuz continue to limit actual oil flows from key Gulf producers. Joining us now to unpack the implications for global energy markets and African economies is political economist Professor Patrick Bond, Distinguished Professor of Sociology at the University of Johannesburg. Welcome, Prof.
20: Thanks for having me, Tami. Great to be with you and your viewers and listeners.
1: So, Prof, when OPEC Plus announces higher output targets, how much of that actually translate into real oil reaching the market, given the production limits as well as the current geopolitical disruptions?
20: Well, not enough, because the cuts are about 20% of the world oil supply, and the 180,000, or let's put it up even to 600,000, which OPEC's done recently, really doesn't make that much of a dent. Don't forget, this is only about 30%.

0: for changing both quality and production on the one hand, and the price on the other that it used to be in 1973, for example.
1: Oh, you've literally just gone straight into what I wanted to get into next when you talk about muscle and them having lost a lot of that muscle mass. So you're saying that OPEC Plus is not able to maintain effective control over global oil supply dynamics in today's geopolitical environment. What then are the mechanisms that ought to be in place or that are in place in order to make sure that there is this regulation and that there is a muscle force that is able to effectively control oversupply?
0: Well, the major problem has been the Strait of Hormuz, and nobody had expected that Iran was so capable of just blocking it. And then the US tries, from its standpoint, to block. At the same time, the Treasury Secretary, the US Finance Minister, Scott Bessent, is trying to get rid of the sanctions on Russian oil, allowing it to be sold, and Iranian oil also, just to keep that price at a reasonable level. There are many people who feared it would be at the $150 a barrel or even higher. And so at that point, we're looking at a global depression. We're looking at massive inflation waves in energy. And of course, for the African continent, we have so much fertilizer imported from that same process of hydrocarbon processing in the Gulf, and that's been a disaster for planting for those countries that are in the process now of getting seeds out, and they need fertilizer, but it's just not there. It's way too expensive. So I would say Iran is the answer to your question. They've got the muscle. They've shown it. I would even say that as many of us would admire Iran for fighting back against the U.S. Israeli bullies, and surprisingly giving them some bloody noses, especially in the Gulf countries, Kuwait recently and Bahrain, but also Saudi Arabia and Qatar, and especially the UAE. Having done that, the next question is, well, is Iran sensitive enough to the problems that it is causing by keeping that Strait of Hormuz closed for the African people as the most seriously victimized? And we hope that sort of message might start to get into the calculations, because so far it really seems not to have been a factor. And certainly Donald Trump has made it very clear he doesn't care about Africa's health and welfare.
1: So if the oil prices stay high for very long, the likes of the United States, shale companies, and if they increase their production, then OPEC may, lose its share of the global markets. Is it able to really maintain its share, and able to increase its output given the current dynamics and the competition?
0: Well, because Saudi Arabia has been the center of OPEC, and they're the ones most affected by the Gulf, but also in the Red Sea, they're having problems getting oil out there. And the Houthis could stop that Red Sea export as well. So this is a very vulnerable situation. But it reminds me that the worst time for OPEC, after they had such strength in 1973, where they really put their muscle together and said, we are a genuine force to be reckoned with, and they set up the petrodollar, and the US sort of allowed that so long as the dollars were going to New York banks. The downturn, again, prices going up during the Iranian Revolution, 1979, the downturn in the early 2000s was only arrested by one charismatic leader. His name, Hugo Chavez. He was a Venezuelan. So Venezuela's there. We have six African countries amongst the 11 current members, and then the Middle East. The Middle East is devastated. So it really might be perhaps some Africans that can come forward and say we'll begin to play the stronger role. But the dilemma is that Africa is also being wooed by the Western oil majors and China to do much more for exploration. It's a huge debate here in South Africa for offshore methane and oil drilling on the Atlantic coast, the Indian coastline, the Indian Ocean, all the way up through now to Tanzania. Has plenty of oil and gas. And then the question everyone's asking, since Africa is the continent that will be most adversely affected by climate catastrophe, should we be actually exploiting that oil? Shouldn't we leave it underground? Future generations may need hydrocarbons for non-combustible uses, plastics and pharmaceutical products and lubricants and so forth. And I think then you have to ask, like South Africa did, won't the international community give some money to leave

0: these fossil fuels underground. And for South Africa, it hasn't worked very well, but there is about $12.5 billion sitting in Pretoria, ready to be used to decarbonize. I think every African country that's got these resources, instead of being drawn into OPEC, drawn into the Western and Chinese oil companies, maybe think about leaving the fossil fuels underground for hydrocarbons for future generations and to avoid the climate catastrophe.
1: Professor Patrick Bond, always a pleasure. Thank you so much for taking us through the latest developments around OPEC Plus. And that leaves us to 1 minute to 7 p.m. That was Professor Patrick Bond, Distinguished Professor of Sociology at the University of Johannesburg. And that's how we lock down for this Monday evening. From myself, Tami Ngubeni, and the entire African business team, have yourself a splendid evening further. Here is Zochi Tika.
2: No waiting your turn. No shrinking your voice. Greatness doesn't ask for permission. Youth Month on Channel Africa, the African perspective. Chakachino cha 2026 tikupatsira ninkhani za chikoka za mu Africa. 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
3: In the first ever speech by a pontiff to the Spanish Congress, Pope Leo called for a coordinated, solidarity-based and efficient response to the challenge of migration and for migrants to be treated with dignity. The left-wing Spanish government is in the process of legalizing the status of at least 500,000 migrants, but the issue has become politically divisive in Spain. The Pope also called for diplomatic bravery to promote international peace and he expressed concern at rearmament within Europe.
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1: As the United Green Movement, we join these other groups to condemn this act and demand that it must be stopped. This is a heritage that we should protect for our children and our grandchildren.
0: President wa dziko la South Africa, Cyril Ramaphosa, walengeza ndondomeko zomwe boma likhazikitse pofuna kuthana ndi vuto la kulowa kwa nzika za maiko ena mdzikoli mopanda ziphaso zoyenerera. 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
2: There have been weaknesses in the way migration has been managed in our country. There have been weaknesses in rigorous and focused enforcement. We admit that. And there have been weaknesses of corruption. There have been gaps in our systems that have undermined public confidence. South Africans are entitled to expect better.
0: Boma la dziko la Nigeria laimitsa kaye ntchito yothandiza nzika zake zina zomwe zaonetsa chidwi chofuna kubwerera kwawo kuchokera mdziko la South Africa. 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Mtolankhani wa BBC Shingai Nyoka akufotokoza.
3: Over 70 Zimbabwean migrants arrived in the border town of Beitbridge on a chartered bus. Some families with their young children said they fled the western Cape town of Mossel Bay, fearing for their safety. It followed violent attacks there, where dozens of shacks were set on fire. The police have not yet linked the violence to anti-migrant sentiment. Tensions have been rising in South Africa, ahead of one group's June 30 deadline for illegal migrants to leave the country. Ghana has already airlifted hundreds of its citizens, as several other countries prepare to evacuate those seeking to return home.
0: Nkhani zathu pakadali pano ndi zomwezi. Malo mwa Channel Africa News ndine Thamo Kapisa.
4: Nkhani pa wairesi ya SABC. Kalilole wa Afrika.
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11: Nkani za masewera pa Channel Africa. 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
17: The Iranian team landed in the Mexican border city of Tijuana in the small hours of Sunday morning, following a long flight from Turkey via Spain. After weeks of uncertainty, the US has now issued the team's players the visas they need for their three group matches in the United States. However, several members of the Iranian support staff have not been given visas and will be unable to travel. Iran's Football Federation said key managerial and administrative members have been left unable to attend the games in the US.
16: Rifari oimbira mpira pa dziko lonse wa FIFA komanso wa dziko la South Africa abongire tomu wati sakunongoneza bondo mpangono pomwe pa chisankho chomwe anapanga zaka zingapo zapitazo kusiya ntchito yake ngati wa polisi wa dziko la South Africa kuti azingoimbira masewera a mpira wa miyendo nthawi zonse. 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
18: I think anything and everything that you want to do in life, there are sacrifices that you have to put through, you know. It might not be the same as the sacrifices that I took, but when you eat the rewards of that sacrifice, you'll enjoy them.
19: I guess it also talks about the belief that you have on this.
18: Look, I felt like for me to be able to make this possible at full capacity, I needed to almost choose, you know, the priority, you know. So even looking back now, I do not regret the decision that I took. I will forever be appreciative and thankful to the South African Police Service, you know.
16: Tidakali mdziko la South Africa, mphunzisi wa timu ya azimai ya mpira wa miendo mdzikomo, Desiree Harris, wati timu yake ikupeza mayeso apa mwamba ofunika kwambiri ngakhale atibulidwa ndi zigoli zisanu kwa zero ndi Japani pa masewera oyamba a masewera awiri apa ubale omwe anachitikira ku Yanma Hanasaka Stadium mu mzinda wa Osaka mdziko la Japani. 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
20: You learn a lot more out of a defeat than what you learn out of a win. You know, a lot of lessons to be learned and they were excellent today. They pounced on every mistake. We were clinical in front of goal and we had couple of half chances and maybe better decisions we could have got in. But the effort, you can't fool the effort. I think the effort was there. And we played against a team that was really excellent today. Oh yeah, this is the test that we want. You know, we played a while ago, international friendly. But these are the tests that you want to be able to, you know, see where you, what you need to fix.
16: Mphunzisi watsopano wa timu ya dziko la Rwanda ya masewera a volleyball, Frederick Gerani, wanenetsa kuti cholinga chake ndi kusintha dzikolo kuti likhale la mphamvu kwambiri mu masewera a volleyball mu Africa, ponena kuti kukhutira kapena kukhazikika pamalo achiwiri kapena achitatu simbali ya masomphenya ake. 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
0: Ziko mwambili tamo kapisa ndi nkane za chuma za tsiku la lero. 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
1: Mumamfera programu ya zochitika. Kamlondola wa zochitika pena baliponse. Africa Matters Minute.
3: The question that has often been asked is whether it's enough or not. And I think listening to the conversations earlier, it's time we reframe that question. It's not a question of whether it's enough or not, or whether it's going

0: to come from Africa is going to come from overseas or from the global north. What is important in this contest is to make sure that we are optimizing what we have. And there has been a lot of speakers that already alluded to that. Often the fingers got pointed at commercial banks, but I'm not here to defend commercial banks. We are a player, a key stakeholder in this whole mix. But what is important is, even if we have a quarter of that glass full, not half of it, what have we been able to do with it? How have we optimized it? We talk about policy. And the question that always goes through my mind, who is responsible for policy?
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1: We need to stop making the solutions to be voluntary, but we need to make them more enforceable. So we need to legally bind targets and mandates and create transparent public reporting systems, because what gets measured ultimately gets delivered. We need to have an independent oversight and verification that is not included within the institutions in which that needs to implement the just transition processes. And also we need to have incentives and penalties for performance, including licensing, procurement, and achievement outcomes. So with accountability needs to be credible, so that we can see we need to see the actionable solutions and steps being implemented.
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0: Six. Welcome to Africa World Hour. Welcome to Channel Africa. I'm Mposa Tole. It's an absolute pleasure to be in your company this evening. Let's take a look at what's coming up in this hour.
1: Kenya has great talents. I believe there is so much that Kenya can bring on this other side of South Africa. When these two presidents open the borders, business can just be okay for the business communities.
0: Business people spoke in positive tones around the need for deepening commercial ties between South Africa and Kenya, and
2: South Africans must reject xenophobia.
3: We therefore support a stronger action against illegal immigration. The issue is not African people themselves.
4: What citizens now want to see are measurable outcomes.
0: Some political parties represented in Parliament have reacted to South African President Cyril Ramaphosa's address to the nation about enforcing stricter migration laws. So that and more coming up on the show. Stay connected to Africa and the world with Channel Africa, the international voice of the South African Broadcasting Corporation. 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
0: Right, time now to take a look at the question for Africa World Hour this evening. It's your Voice Africa. Today's question revolves around one of the leading stories this evening. What does Ousmane Sonko's re-election as leader of the PASTEF signal for Senegal's political future? And what impact could Sonko's continued leadership have on young people and political participation in Senegal? Would love to hear from you. Share your thoughts with me in the comments or send a voice note on our WhatsApp line 083-288-6684. That's 083-288-6684. Your voice matters. Let Africa hear you. 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
0: Let's take a look at some of the stories making headlines this evening, starting off in Kenya, where police have fired tear gas and arrested 9 protesters. This is during a march against plans to build on part of Nairobi National Park. About 250 demonstrators gathered today outside the park's main entrance, waving placards reading "Nature is not vacant land," and marching along nearby roads before riot police dispersed them. Several activists, including former Chief Justice David Maraga, were detained and loaded into police vans. Maraga explained why he joined the protest.
6: As the United Green Movement, we join these other groups to condemn this act and demand that it must be stopped. This is a heritage that we should protect for our children and our grandchildren.
0: To Nigeria now, where security forces freed more than 300 men, women and children in Boro State. The victims were held by Boko Haram militants after they were abducted from several communities. And looking at developments in Libya, hundreds of demonstrators blocked the offices of the United Nations Refugee Agency in the capital, Tripoli, during a protest against migrants who have traveled to the country in search of work or passage to Europe. The demonstration highlights growing tensions in Libya over migration flows and the country's role as a key transit route for people attempting to reach Europe. Now, Russia has more than 3,000 people from Africa in its army. This is according to officials in Ukraine. Some of these fighters who have been captured by the Ukrainian army have spoken to the media. All those captured say they were tricked into fighting. The BBC's Sami Awami has the details.
7: Ukrainian officials say 1 in 8 foreign prisoners of war captured last year was African, with detainees from at least 15 countries currently being held in Ukrainian camps. Almost all of the prisoners who spoke to the BBC said they traveled to Russia seeking better economic opportunities before ending up on the front line. And despite their experiences, several prisoners told the BBC they would prefer to return to Russia rather than go home, citing the legal dilemma, unpaid wages, promised compensation, and hopes of building a better future there.
0: Now, Irish Minister of State for European Affairs and Defence, Thomas Byrne, says Ireland will do all it can to continue and to contribute to peace in Ukraine. His comments come against the backdrop of EU defence ministers gathering for an informal meeting in Cyprus. This is focused on the war in Ukraine and maritime security. Byrne added that there must be sustainable peace in that country.
8: Strongly support peace, but that peace has to be a just peace for Ukraine, a sustainable peace for Ukraine, and a Ukraine that is free and free to take its own destiny. Ireland will certainly facilitate all of that during our presidency, and we'll work closely with all of our European colleagues to ensure that Ukraine's needs are prioritised.
0: Now, EU Foreign Policy Chief Kaja Kallas says diplomacy should be the path forward in the US-Israel war on Iran. Her remarks come after Israel said it struck a petrochemical plant in southwest Iran and other military targets, despite reports that US President Donald Trump urged Prime Minister Benjamin Netanyahu to hold off on further attacks. Kallas says achieving the ceasefire is now a top priority.
9: There has to be a diplomatic solution, and they have to sit around the table because eventually they have to agree on this. Of course, we can help with the ceasefire, also the escorting of the ships, and we will discuss this. But the first point is really the ceasefire. Of course, we are in touch with both parties to really give them this message that ceasefire is very much waited. I mean, stopping this war right now, opening the Strait of Hormuz, and then using the time for a longer discussions when it comes to the more difficult topics like nuclear, but other critical issues that are there.
0: Now, China's President Xi Jinping has signaled a renewed push to strengthen ties with North Korea, telling leader Kim Jong-un that Beijing wants to take bilateral relations to new heights. The two countries have long described their relationship as one forged in blood, dating back to the Korean War. However, in recent years, that alliance has shown signs of strain, with growing mistrust and shifting geopolitical dynamics. Now, China appears to be reasserting its influence over a strategically important yet often unpredictable neighbor, raising questions about what this means for regional stability and global power dynamics. And the British government has given tech companies, including Apple and Google, 3 months to block children's access to naked images on smartphones and other devices. The government said it will bring forward legislation to force firms to activate the features if they do not comply voluntarily within 3 months. This could include fines or, as a last resort, criminal liability for companies which do not comply. Here's the BBC's Chris Vallance with the details.
10: Sir Keir Starmer has told firms to change their operating systems to prevent children from taking, sending or viewing sexually explicit images on their phones and tablets. The call comes as police warn of a rising tide of online child abuse material, a significant proportion of it generated by children themselves who may have been groomed into creating and sharing such images. The idea is that AI systems which detect nudity and block it would be on devices by default, with adults having to prove their age to opt out.
0: Now, divers in the Mediterranean Sea have captured rare footage of a great white shark, the largest predatory fish alive today. They are typically found off the shores of South Africa and Australia, but are critically endangered in the Mediterranean. Scientists hope the sightings will encourage governments to create marine protected areas in Mediterranean waters. Dirk Remmers was diving through a wreck between Sicily and the Tunisian coast when he spotted the huge fish.
11: We, as a team of three, saw this huge shark. Swam away, turned around, came back towards us. And in fact, my fingers were trembling when I was trying to get the camera operating. But on the other hand, I think my biggest fear was that I couldn't get the camera running.
0: How precious is that? And that's how we come to the end of Stories Making Headlines.
12: Darubini ya Afrika na I am Henry Shakif.
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0: Right, let's remind you of the question that we're running for you this evening. Hashtag Your Voice Africa. Today's question: what does Usman Sonko's re-election as leader of PASTEF political party signal for Senegal's political future? And what impact could Sonko's continued leadership have on young people and political participation in Senegal? We'd love to hear from you. Share your thoughts with me in the comments or send a voice note on our WhatsApp line 083-288-6684. That's 083-288-6684. Your voice matters. Let Africa hear you. Hashtag Africa World Hour. Hashtag Channel Africa. Now let's take you to a story that we continue to monitor. The South African Border Management Authority, being the BMA, has confirmed the successful repatriation of a second group of Ghanaian nationals from South Africa. A total of 663 Ghanaians were processed through OR Tambo International Airport over the weekend in an operation coordinated by the Port Management Committee, which includes various government stakeholders responsible for ensuring lawful and orderly movement across the country's ports of entry. Here's Channel Africa's reporter Michael Mbewe with the report.
15: The repatriation of 663 Ghanaian nationals from South Africa follows the departure of an early cohort of about 300 Ghanaians who voluntarily returned home in recent weeks. The departures comes amid growing public concern in South Africa over undocumented migration and increasing calls for stricter enforcement of immigration laws. Authorities have maintained that all repatriation processes are being conducted in accordance with legal requirements and with the cooperation of the individuals involved. BMA's Deputy Assistant Commissioner for Communications and Marketing, Meme Mohotsi, explains.
16: The Commissioner of the Border Management Authority, Dr. Michael Masiabatu, has confirmed that the Border Management Authority successfully processed 663 Ghanaian nationals for repatriation from South Africa to Ghana through OR Tambo International Airport over the weekend. The repatriation process was coordinated through the Port Management Committee, comprising of various government stakeholders responsible for lawful and orderly movement across the ports of entry.
15: Mohotsi also disclosed the type of travel documentation the individuals were carrying at the time of their journey.
16: Of the travelers processed, 170 were traveling on Ghanaian ordinary passports, while 162 were using emergency travel certificates issued by the Ghanaian High Commission in Pretoria. Emergency travel certificates are single-use travel documents issued to facilitate the return of citizens to their country of origin.
15: She said authorities found that some of the travelers had exceeded the duration of their permitted stay in the country and were subsequently declared undesirable in terms of immigration legislation.
16: During immigration processing, 321 travelers were found to have overstayed their allocated period of stay in South Africa by 30 days or even longer. Consequently, they were declared undesirable in terms of Section 30 of the Immigration Act, read together with Regulation 27 of the Immigration Regulation.
15: Meanwhile, President Cyril Ramaphosa has acknowledged weaknesses in South Africa's migration management and immigration enforcement systems, but warned that these shortcomings do not justify vigilantism or unlawful actions against foreign nationals. Speaking in a national address on Sunday evening, Ramaphosa stressed that no individual or community group has the right to take the law into their own hands.
17: There have been weaknesses in the way migration has been managed in our country. There have been weaknesses in rigorous and focused enforcement. We admit that. And the actions of the law, including violations of our immigration laws. No other person is allowed, for example, to confront someone in the street, in the pathways of our country, to demand proof of identity. We know that South Africans are not xenophobic, as there is no space for xenophobia, for racism, for sexism, for Afrophobia, or any other form of intolerance in South Africa.
15: He cautioned communities against aligning themselves with vigilante groups that are exploiting legitimate public concerns to pursue unlawful activities and sow disorder.
17: As communities and as a society, we must not be tempted to join those who want us to turn against people who were not born in South Africa and who are in our midst. We will and must not allow groups to use the legitimate concerns of South Africans to destabilize our country through inciting lawlessness and violence.
15: Ramaphosa also warned that government will act against individuals and groups exploiting migration concerns for political or criminal gain, while urging foreign nationals living in South Africa to respect the country's laws.
17: We will act against forces who are exploiting the concerns of our people about illegal immigration to further their own political, personal, and criminal agendas. We will not be fooled or influenced by social media campaigns that spread misinformation, fake news, and lies about people who are in our country. We expect foreign nationals who are here to respect our laws. We therefore need to respect them as well. But they must respect the laws of our country.
15: Michael Mbewe, Channel Africa News, Johannesburg.
0: Now, some political parties represented in Parliament have reacted to South African President Cyril Ramaphosa's address, and of course, as he addressed the nation and spoke to some of the enforcement around stricter migration laws, the address comes as sporadic but organized anti-undocumented foreign national marches have taken place in some parts of the country. Ramaphosa, among other matters, announced a tougher stance on those who enter the country illegally, as well as those who employ individuals without proper documentation. Zaline Merrington reports.
18: The DA says it supports the president's statement that the country's socioeconomic challenges are a result of poor economic growth and not undocumented foreigners. The party's Adrian Ruiz says they will support their GNU partner to resolve the challenges brought on by undocumented foreign nationals.
2: This is the right message at a dangerous moment for our country. South Africans must reject xenophobia, uphold our constitutional values, and never allow anger over hardship to become violence against vulnerable people. The DA will support every lawful effort in the GNU to restore order, secure our borders, and fix the broken systems that have allowed illegal immigration to become a source of fear and frustration.
18: PAC spokesperson Apapuwe and IFP chief Mntlantla Gadebe shared their stance on the matter.
3: We therefore support a stronger action against illegal immigration, corruption in the immigration system, document fraud, and employers who exploit undocumented workers. At the same time, the PAC wishes to emphasize a fundamental Pan-African principle. No African is a foreigner in Africa. The issue is not African people themselves, but the unlawful and unmanaged movement of people across borders. We reject xenophobia.
4: What citizens now want to see are measurable outcomes, stronger border management, effective enforcement of immigration laws, action against corruption within the system, and greater accountability from those responsible for implementation.
18: Action SA MP Lerato Ngobeni says they do not think Ramaphosa brought anything new to the table.
19: We as Action SA have consistently argued that South Africa's immigration challenges are fundamentally an enforcement challenge. We already have laws and institutions in place, but there has been a failure to implement them effectively. We have repeatedly raised concerns about porous borders, corruption among officials, weaknesses in the asylum system and visa systems, and the slow pace of consequence management against those who undermine the integrity of our immigration framework.
18: Rise Mzansi leader Songezo Zibi has called for immigration laws to simply be implemented.
20: Let us just implement South Africa's laws the way that they should. It's not complicated. The reason that we've got this crisis is that we've simply failed to implement our own laws. So that is the second thing. What Rise Mzansi will never condone is anyone hitting the streets, getting into somebody's home and beating them up and taking the place of the government, which is also not allowed to get in anywhere and beat someone up. That we will never condone.
0: And that was Rise Mzansi leader Songezo Zibi ending that report with Zelene Merrington in Parliament.
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21: We need to stop making the solutions to be voluntary, but we need to make them more enforceable. So we need to legally bind targets and mandates and create transparent public reporting systems, because what gets measured ultimately gets delivered. We need to have an independent oversight and verification that is not included within the institutions in which that needs to implement the just transition processes. And also we need to have incentives and penalties for performance, including licensing, procurement, and achievement outcomes. So with accountability needs to be credible, so that we can see the actionable solutions and steps being implemented.
5: Catch more Africa Matters content on www.channelafrica.co.za and on the Channel Africa app. Channel Africa.
0: As we connect the dots, we take you to this matter around South Africa's immigration policy back in focus following President Cyril Ramaphosa's address to the nation, where he touched on governance, security and socioeconomic pressures facing the country. Immigration remains a sensitive and very complex issue linked to border management, economic participation and social cohesion. To help us make sense of this and what the president's remarks mean in practice, we're joined by Dr. Rebecca Walker, who's a senior research consultant at the African Center for Migration and Society, being the ACMS at Wits University, and of course helping us understand the current policy direction, its implications, and whether South Africa is indeed striking the right balance between enforcement, human rights and economic needs. Dr. Walker, very good evening to you. Welcome. Thanks for joining us.
22: Good evening, and thank you for having me on your show.
0: Perhaps let's start right at the beginning. I mean, President Ramaphosa touched on immigration as part of a broader discussion around governance and security. What stood out for you in his remarks? And of course, also looking at what that may have signaled insofar as a meaningful shift in policy direction is concerned.
22: Mm-hmm. I think what stood out for me overall is that this wasn't a strategy, it wasn't a set of enforceable policies that could be followed. It was very much a masterclass in political deflection, really. We've seen this pattern many times before, where the president acknowledges that there's many problems. He says all the right things about xenophobia being wrong and condemns the violence, but then he pivots to illegal immigration as an issue. And that's quite a clever ploy, because whatever came before is now linked to migration, and you're back looking through the lens of this scapegoating and blame. Mm. So in his address, he acknowledged the pain, but then he shows migration as the cause of the pain that South Africans are suffering, And that pivot is now a government strategy. It's not a rhetorical slip.
0: Yeah, because, I mean, it's interesting that you say it's a masterclass in political deflection. And immigration has often dominated public debate, especially when we look at the issue around jobs, youth unemployment, crime, pressure on public services and so forth. How much of the conversation is driven by actual evidence as opposed to how much of it is just perception?
22: Very little of the conversation is driven by actual evidence, primarily because, you know, people dispute the evidence base or they don't even look at the evidence base. And these anecdotal claims about migrants taking jobs away from South Africans, migrants burdening the healthcare system, you know, migrants choosing to cross into South Africa illegally without documents, they are the ones that dominate the narrative and actually become taken as fact. And very rarely are people who are making these claims, including government officials alongside our, you know, our members of Operation Dudula and March on March, very rarely are they asked to substantiate these claims. And when they are, they kind of very flippantly say, but everybody knows there's, you know, there's this many millions of migrants. We've got such porous borders. We've got 7 to 10 million migrants crossing in South Africa. And it's simply not true. We have actually in South Africa have very robust data. We have Stats SA, which is the government's own statisticians who collect data based on the census household surveys. And that data, it counts the numbers of people in the country, regardless of documentation. So that includes documented and undocumented. So we know from the census, year of, you know, every time it's taken place, that the number of migrants in South Africa, including undocumented, is less than 5%. And that's 5% of the overall population. And that's been, you know, it's been corroborated with data from the UN. It matches migration trends globally as well. And yet that is completely ignored every single time and refuted. And there's this claim that, you know, South Africa is absolutely swamped. And then yet if we look at other countries across the African region, South Africa actually has a very small number of migrants in the country. You know, they're not all here. They're actually across Africa. And South Africa just has this sort of intense focus on those that are here that we think should not be here. And then we start to sort of exaggerate from there.
0: But if that is indeed the case, I mean, you've spoken quite extensively on the research that backs what you're saying, then why are South Africans at such a boiling point? I mean, you hear and really just reflect, you're shown areas where foreign nationals are dominating spaces in society, where communities are saying that out of this entire row, there aren't South Africans working here or starting businesses here, and they're feeling it. And perhaps, you know, they a lot of the conversations that have been had and, you know, the South African voices that are adding to the conversation are saying things like, you know, it feels like you're a visitor in your own country. I mean, is this like, I'm just trying to get an understanding of why the heightened anger and perhaps the discomfort, why does it come to such boiling points if that evidence is indeed, you know, factual?
22: I mean, I think you've hit the nail on the head really by talking about the anger that is very evident and frustration because of the level of struggle that is going on in this country due to such high levels of unemployment, due to, you know, the public services collapsing. We have the Auditor General's reports that show that the majority of municipalities are in financial distress or outright collapse, and communities feel unsafe and underserved. So it's not surprising that there is that anger, and that's very real and deserves to be taken very seriously. But what we see happening is, in acknowledging that pain, we see it very easily being shifted onto a scapegoat, which is migrants. And this focus on, you know, being a visitor in our own country. When we say our own country, what does our refer to? Because in the Constitution, it states that South Africa belongs to all who live in it, not all who are South African citizens or all who have documentation. It's all who live in it. It's not defined by, you know, being a so-called South African in how, for example, Operation Dudula or March would say. And I think we need to look at the trajectory of those claims around belonging and othering, because if we start by saying you do not belong here and you're not allowed to, you know, share our resources because you're from another country, then do we start saying because you're from another province? You know, then, like, where do we stop?
0: Yeah, because much of the debate has centered on undocumented migration. Is South Africa doing enough to create efficient legal pathways for migration, or are bureaucratic bottlenecks contributing to the problem?
22: Absolutely not doing enough at all. I mean, we know that the asylum backlog is the foundational failure of everything that's happening with, you know, with migrants not being able to access documentation. We know people are undocumented, not primarily because they choose to be, but because the system that should have documented them is dysfunctional. And then we have enforcement against undocumented people when it's the documentation system that doesn't work. So it's a punishment for the state's own failure. But I think we also need to focus on this use of sort of illegal migration and the claims around, one, the masses of illegal migrants, which, as I said, is far less than we actually believe it is, but also the fact that 13% of South Africa's own citizens are undocumented. They do not have birth certificates or IDs, and again, not by choice, but because the system has failed them. So when we have these kind of suggestions by the government that they're going to, you know, have legislative reform and they're going to securitize the border and enforce crackdowns, there's no metrics, no targets, no sort of mechanisms for how they're going to do that. Because to do that effectively has to start by looking inward at the kind of failed home affairs system and how you fix that first.
0: Absolutely. Thank you very much. Perhaps let's leave it there for now as we wind down the conversation. There, speaking to Dr. Rebecca Walker, who is a senior research consultant at the African Center for Migration and Society at Wits University.
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0: Right, let's remind you of the question we're asking you this evening. Hashtag Your Voice Africa. What does Ousmane Sonko's re-election as leader of PASTEF political party signal for Senegal's political future? And what impact could Sonko's continued leadership have on young people and political participation in Senegal? Would love to hear from you. 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That's 083-288-6684. 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
0: As we connect the dots, the United Nations is appealing for increased humanitarian support for Lebanon, warning that millions of people continue to face severe hardship despite a ceasefire. The UN says the conflict has left thousands of people dead, displaced nearly a million others, and placed immense pressure on the country's healthcare system. Channel Africa's Lebogang Mabange reports.
7: The United Nations says the humanitarian situation in Lebanon remains dire, with communities across the country continuing to grapple with the devastating consequences of months of conflict. More than 3,500 people have been killed, over 10,000 injured, and nearly 1 million people remain displaced from their homes. United Nations Humanitarian Coordinator for Lebanon, Imran Riza, says civilians have borne the brunt of the violence.
8: In the past 3 months, communities across Lebanon have faced an appalling situation due to the escalation of hostilities. We have witnessed too many casualties, widespread and repeated displacement, destruction of housing and basic service infrastructure, and far-reaching psychological trauma. The toll on civilians is alarming and worsening by the day. More than 3,500 people have been killed and more than 10,000 have been injured. Nearly 1 million people remain displaced from their homes. Health workers and first responders are facing death and injury on a horrific scale.
7: The crisis has also taken a heavy toll on families forced to flee their homes multiple times. The United Nations Population Fund says many displaced people are uncertain whether they will ever be able to return home. Deputy Executive Director of the United Nations Population Fund, Andrew Surbiton, recently visited Lebanon and met families living in temporary shelters.
9: I returned from Lebanon 2 weeks ago, where I met displaced families, health workers, government counterparts and humanitarian partners responding to a crisis that continues to deepen despite the ceasefire. What struck me most was that nearly everyone I met told me the same thing. They want to go home, but many may not have homes to go back to. In one shelter, an extended family told me that they had been displaced multiple times over the past few years. The only family member who had not experienced multiple displacement before was a six-month baby born shortly before the family was forced to flee once again.
7: Humanitarian agencies are particularly concerned about the impact of the crisis on women and children. The destruction and closure of healthcare facilities are making it increasingly difficult for pregnant women to access critical services. Surbiton says that the situation is becoming a health and protection emergency.
9: As this crisis becomes increasingly protracted, it is evolving into a health and protection crisis. Around 1,800 women are expected to give birth every month, and yet healthcare facilities continue to come under attack. Hospitals and primary healthcare centres have been forced to close, and women are finding it increasingly difficult to access essential maternal health services. Some have already been forced to give birth in difficult and unsafe conditions.
7: While humanitarian organizations have reached hundreds of thousands of people with life-saving assistance, the United Nations says current funding is not enough to meet growing needs on the ground. Imran Riza says international support remains critical as the humanitarian response continues.
8: Humanitarian donors have provided $190 million to enable the government and humanitarian community to respond effectively and rapidly. These efforts have provided life-saving assistance to more than 680,000 people during the first phase of the flash appeal. But humanitarian needs are soaring with each day of the conflict. Our work is unfortunately far from over.
7: The United Nations is appealing for additional funding and renewed efforts to protect civilians, warning that without sustained international support, the humanitarian crisis in Lebanon could deepen even further. Reporting for Channel Africa, I am Lebogang Mabange in Johannesburg, South Africa.
0: Now, Senegal's former Prime Minister and Speaker of Parliament, Ousmane Sonko, has been re-elected as leader of the PASTEF political party. He was re-elected by acclamation. This is during a conference held over the weekend in the capital, Dakar. For more on what this means for Senegal, Mamadou Tio, President of the Council for the Observance of Ethical and Deontological Rules in the Media, CORID, joins us on the line. A very good evening to you. Thank you so much for your time and welcome.
23: Thanks for having me.
0: Mr. Tio, Ousmane Sonko's re-election as PASTEF leader came by acclamation. What message does that send about his standing within the party and the broader political landscape in Senegal?
23: I mean, his election to head the party for 6 years now, starting from yesterday, is a first signal to the current president of Senegal, Bassirou Diomaye Faye. As you know, Bassirou Diomaye Faye has been the number two as the secretary general, and when he became president, so he stepped down. And then since last year, Bassirou Diomaye Faye set up his coalition called Diomaye President, and he was letting people know that he's still belonging to PASTEF. So what does it mean, this election, mm-hmm. is that this party, PASTEF, belongs to Ousmane Sonko, because all the participants, I mean, coming from the more than something like 550 and so municipalities around the country, they voted for Ousmane Sonko. Even the municipality of the hometown of the president, Diomaye, voted for Ousmane Sonko, which means that if they were disputing the party belongs to Ousmane Sonko.
0: So President Faye occupies the presidency while Sonko remains the dominant figure within PASTEF. How then would you describe the balance of power between the two men?
23: Yeah, what we have right now is... both men were allies something like, let's say, even less than a month ago. Mm-hmm. Now they are adversaries. And the funny thing is we are no longer speaking of the opposition here in Senegal, even if there are strong men and strong women in the opposition side, but only people and the press, the media are only speaking about these two blocks. I mean, Diomaye President belonging to the bloc which helped him when he was running for presidency, mm-hmm. and then the PASTEF, which means that heading to the coming local election due next January. So if the opposition of Senegal does not have a clear strategy, they would be set aside, and this election will play between Ousmane Sonko and Bassirou Diomaye Faye. And it is very important for the winner of this election, because it will signal that if, in case Ousmane Sonko wins this election, or Bassirou Diomaye Faye, he will be, the clear winner for the presidential election due in 2029. Because here in Senegal, I mean, the winner, the party or the coalition of party winning the local election has 90% chance of winning the coming presidential election.
0: Yeah. And how would you describe the current relationship and the impact the fallout has had on the party and the country? If we look at the recent fallout between Sonko and President Faye.
23: In fact, Ousmane Sonko made it clear twice in less than a week mm-hmm. that he won't be creating an institutional crisis. The parliament will play its role, meaning controlling the government. Now, what are we expecting for the coming days, how the executive branch will behave? If they bring there some law to be passed, the Ousmane Sonko made it clear that if these laws are in the interest of Senegal, so there's no problem. They will do their job. But if they are not in the interest of Senegal, yes, they will not vote this laws, which means for the time being, mm-hmm. even if they set aside, they are trying to play tricks on one another, because they know that they are in a political fight. And when you are in this kind of atmosphere, you have to be careful for the step you are putting forward.
0: So Senegalese voters had pretty high expectations when PASTEF came into office. 1 year on, how do you assess, how do citizens assess the government's performance, especially looking at hot topics like jobs, the economy, and governance reforms?
23: In fact, most Senegalese are a bit disappointed, because they were expecting them to change the course, because we were coming out of 3 years politically difficult from Senegal. It was when Ousmane Sonko was accused of abusing a lady in a saloon, and then he was put to jail, and he was even put to jail for defamation and for these other cases.
0: Yeah.
23: So when they, I mean, Senegalese get rid of Macky Sall, the former president, and his candidate, so they were happy to see both men who were very young and then try to retain things. So that's why more than 2 years, seeing them in this situation is a blame at a time where the economy is in jeopardy. Young people are still taking boats to head for Spain by the sea. And we show that, you know, there are a lot of things they could have done in 2 years. Unfortunately, the economic situation was very hard because of this death situation. As you know, the former regime left them a huge debt, which even we didn't help them maybe to do what they wanted in 2 years. And they have more than two years left before 2029. And Jomai Faye is now in charge. Ousmane Sonko is at the parliament. So it's up to Jomai to show that, letting down Ousmane Sonko and doing it on his own. Maybe he can show Senegalese that he can do better than Ousmane Sonko.
0: Yeah.
23: And he has more than two years for that. It will be very important for him to show how capable he is heading to 2029, because it depends on what he will show the Senegalese that he's up to the job if he want to face Ousmane Sonko in 2029.
0: Yeah, because Sonko has built his entire political brand around anti-establishment politics and sovereignty. Do you think his leadership style has evolved now that Pastef is governing as opposed to campaigning?
23: From what we saw over the weekend, on Saturday and Sunday, he's still a strong man. He has a big political apparatus and a well-organized party, so which is a challenge to President Jomai, which has an emerging coalition. We are waiting for the coming weeks and coming months to see how strong this coalition of the president can do facing Pastef. Because one thing is for sure, Ousmane Sonko is still the same guy, the same strong politician we used to see before they came to power in 2029. And he made it clear that he's back to the opposition. And as we have seen between 2021 and 2024, when he was facing the former president Macky Sall, he gave him a headache, and then he made it clear that maybe Bassirou Diomaye Faye has to expect this kind of behavior from him, depending the way he stands against the parliament.
0: Yeah, and as you touch on assessing the strength of the coalition, are there key policy decisions, reforms, or perhaps even political developments that will tell us whether or not Pastef can indeed sustain the momentum that brought it to power, especially as we watch some of these developments in the next coming months?
23: Yeah, the president is preparing for constitutional reform, and some people are saying that maybe we'll go before the local election for a referendum, which will be a big challenge to him, because if he organizes a referendum and win it, it's very good for him heading for the local election. But if he loses this election, it means that he has no chances. And when you look at the text of the reform, there is some articles which prevented Ousmane Sonko from being candidate in 2024. It was used by the former president to prevent him, which brought Bassirou Diomaye Faye to replace him. And for Pastef, if this law came to the parliament, there's no way for them to vote them. That's why more and more people are thinking that president will want to organize a referendum and expect Senegalese, most Senegalese, to vote yes for this constitutional reform. But it is a long way before then, because nobody knows if there is a referendum, if the yes will win or the no will prevail.
0: Absolutely. Thank you so much for giving us that breakdown, wrapping up that conversation. Thank you for your time. Speaking there to Mamadou Thio, president of the Council for the Observance of Ethical and Deontological Rules in the Media, COREG, giving us some clarity around Senegal's former prime minister and Speaker of Parliament, Ousmane Sonko, being re-elected as leader of the PASTEF political party, and of course the bigger impact and what to be looking out for in the next coming months. Silipendwa
10: na Jean de la Croix Alves OG 38. 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
0: That time of the evening where we check in with Titch Mataz, giving us a sense of what you can expect on African Diaries this evening. Titch, good evening to you. I hope you're well. What's coming up on the show?
25: Good evening, Paul. How are you doing? Hope you had a great weekend this past weekend. We had the incredible Zozi in Zimbabwe as part of the Miss Universe competition. We'll be talking about that this being a Monday. We have the Monday Rewind track in the next 20 minutes, followed by the Power Seat, where we have Service Duplessis before establishing XTND Service, who was Chief Executive Officer of First Rand Short Term Insurance Administration and Summit Insurance Administration Services in the First Rand Group. He's going to be talking to us about the suspension of Fanny Masemola, of which has sent a lot of shockwaves through the South African law enforcement establishment. Mm-hmm. So it's going to be something to talk about. And before the night is over, on Soul Stage tonight, we have the Managing Director of BNC Technologies. All this and much, much more coming up tonight.
0: A very well-planned show. Thank you very much, Titch Mataz, giving us a sense of the expectations come top of the hour, 10 o'clock Central Africa time.
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0: Now, the Western Cape Health Department has started distributing the drug lenacapavir at 22 sites in communities with the highest HIV rates in the South African province. The move expands the range of HIV prevention options available to residents. Vanessa Puna has the story.
26: Western Cape Health authorities say the public rollout of the antiretroviral injection lenacapavir in the Western Cape is a milestone in the fight against HIV. A short while ago, the head of department for the Western Cape Health and Wellness Department, Dr. Keith Kluter, outlined the number of areas, 22 sites in total, which will see the rollout of this, what is described as a groundbreaking HIV medicine injection treatment, or rather prevention. I'm speaking now to Dr., or rather Professor Linda Gail Becker, who needs no introduction in the decades-long work you've been doing with HIV and AIDS research. Prof, a watershed moment. You were talking about, you know, going back to the 1980s in terms of wanting that vaccine so badly. We're standing here right now with an injectable, a biannual injection, which essentially showed a 99% efficacy in the clinical trials.
2: Yes, in the registrational trials, some of which were, in fact, both were conducted in this country. South Africa played such an important role in Purpose One, in women who have sex with men. We showed 100% efficacy in that trial, and it was actually in the Purpose 2 trial where we saw two infections in the lenacapavir arm, which brought that percentage down somewhat. But you're right, this is electrifying, because the best thing as a clinical researcher is to actually see an intervention get into the field and begin to really impact lives, and that is what is starting today in the Western Cape.
26: Dr. Kloete was telling us earlier on, the figure. You were saying 160,000 new infections last year in South Africa. Figure about 24,000 in the Western Cape. It's still 24,000 too many. You mentioned mother-to-child transmission.
2: Yes. Something that I think we have had

0: in their pregnancy, during the time when they're breastfeeding, we can prevent infection to them and prevention to their unborn children. So I think of it as a two for two, and I think it's a campaign that lenacapavir can really bring great benefit to.
1: And then lastly, Prof, I know that you're quite busy. We also just wanted to say that lenacapavir now offers what you call options in terms of HIV prevention alongside oral PrEP, condoms, etc. In the Western Cape, which has fared, I suppose, well in terms of, you know, the national picture, how important is this option availability for those who may need to seek treatment or preventative treatment?
0: I think choice is absolutely key to people who are healthy, well, consider themselves not needing treatment, right? They need to have interventions that they see fit into their lives, their lifestyles, that they don't have to hassle about. And so it's important that people say, what do I prefer and what am I most likely to adopt and use? And for some people, that'll be male condoms. For others, oral PrEP works very well, even though they have to take it daily. This option is for that individual who feels, I just want to have, you know, one intervention, not think about it for half a year, do it again, not think about it for half a year. That, for that individual, this is going to be, you know, the groundbreaking moment for them.
2: And with that groundbreaking information, let's remind you of the trailing the question, of course, that we've been asking for you to answer this evening. What does Ousmane Sonko's re-election as leader of PASTEF signal for Senegal's political future? And what impact could Sonko's continued leadership have on young people and political participation in Senegal? Would love to hear from you. Share your thoughts with me in the comments or send a voice note on WhatsApp on 083-288-6684. That's 083-288-6684. Your voice matters. Let Africa hear you. Hashtag Africa World Hour. Hashtag Channel Africa. Hashtag Your Voice Africa. Would love to interact and engage with you. And that's essentially how we wrap up Africa World Hour for today. From myself, Mposa Tole, my producer Tracy Boomgard, social media Elaine Bengani. Do stay connected to Africa and the world with Channel Africa, the international voice of the South African Broadcasting Corporation. 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Titch Mataz coming up next with African Diaries. Good night.

just what happened, why it matters. African Diaries with Teach Mataz, coming to you live from Harare, the Sunshine City, on the Channel Africa app and SABC Plus. Not just what happened, why

another Inquisition taking place. You're going to love it. Hey, don't forget that a little later on, we're going to be talking about some of the most expensive sound systems to be found in South Africa. That all happens on Soul Stage tonight. My name is Titch Mataz. Between 10 and midnight, Monday to Friday, this is African Diaries. You can find me on Open View HD 628, DSTV Audio Bouquets 802, and at www.channelafrica.co.za. If you want to send me an important message on WhatsApp, my number is +27 83 288 6684. The number again, +27 83 288 6684. Hey, if you're ready like I am, welcome to Channel Africa, and it's showtime.

Hello, everybody. How you doing? Monday night it is. Thank you to Empora and team back same time tomorrow between 9 and 10. And of course, it is a Monday, so we're going to kick off tonight with a Monday Rewind song. Lots to talk about, things that happened this weekend. And on the power seat, we have some serious political

Amazing song, amazing song indeed. She's from Algeria. Sounds like a soundtrack from a James Bond movie or something. Her name is Ger Anta, and it's called Sud Masi. It's got a lot to do with falling in love and protecting one's heart when one is in love. It is 16 after 10, Monday it is, of course, and you are right now tuned to African Diaries on Channel Africa. Let me play you my Monday Rewind track.

0: Monday Night Rewind song gets you started at a brand new week. And I was just checking something out just yesterday. Did you know that yesterday was the official United Nations Swahili Day? They say Swahili is spoken by more than 200 million people on the African continent, and to celebrate the strength of that language, every year on the 7th of June, we celebrate Kiswahili Day. So my backtrack tonight was from a lady who also sings in Kiswahili. Did you know that? Her name is Tiwa Savage. She's originally from Nigeria, together with Brandy Norwood and Somebody's Somebody.
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4: 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So we need to legally bind targets and mandates and create transparent public reporting systems, because what gets measured ultimately gets delivered. We need to have an independent oversight and verification that is not included within the institutions in which that needs to implement the just transition processes. And also we need to have incentives and penalties for performance, including licensing, procurement, and achievement outcomes. So with accountability needs to be credible, so that we can see we need to see the actionable solutions and steps being implemented.
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0: And so the world is now gathering in three different states, Mexico, Canada, and the United States of America. And one of the first matches that's going to be taking place for FIFA World Cup is going to be Mexico versus Africa. Can't wait. Mzansi, are you ready for it? 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

0: Brilliant African stuff from the motherland. Thank you for joining us. It's now 22:30. Double jamming, Man of the Moment or Skeeto working together with Flavor. And that samba song is called Let's Dance, back to back with a Kwaito jam. You want to call it Amapiano, really. Sam Deep and Tato Hati. Dedication to Tandaza.
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Trump.

0: And still one of my favorite artists this year, his name is Credovy Daniels Ngafa. Loosely translated, when you're in love, sometimes you want to die, do you know what I mean? Triple play also included art from Tyler. She's one of the most sought-after African voices internationally. And also played you Maringa from Zuchu. That lady comes from Tanzania. It's now 19 to 11.
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2: Nkosingi Pile Mbanza, you are Zawadi Yabu. Could you tell us about the story? Because it is a Swahili name.
3: I'm Nkosingi Pile, meaning a gift from God. My name is Zawadi Yamungu. In Swahili means a gift from God. So Zawadi Yamungu is a direct translation of my name, Zulu name, Nkosingi Pile. 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
0: It's your number one radio station, Channel Africa. We are in 54 countries, broadcasting in 6 different languages, and we are proud to be African. And tonight, let's take a look at some feel-good news, what is happening across the continent as far as green energy is concerned. Raise Africa 2026 opens for young renewable energy entrepreneurs. Raise for Africa Foundation launched the 2026 call for Raise Africa, supporting African startups in solar, wind, clean energy, and energy efficiency. Up to 6 entrepreneurs aged between 18 and 35 get £3,000 entry funding, plus a chance to win £5,000 and £10,000 as part of the Young Talent Award. This will also include mentoring, investor connections, and global event exposure. Deadline is end of this month. The program is backed by Enel Green Power, a European investment bank as well. As far as South Africa is concerned, South Africa poised to record 5.2 gigawatt renewable energy deals in 2026. UCT's Power Futures Lab reports South Africa could hit a record year of utility-scale renewables and battery storage. By end of this month, 8 projects totaling 1,932 megawatts reached their final close, with 26 more projects at 3,320 megawatts expected by end of 2026. If all close, this year will deliver 34 projects resulting in 5,254 megawatts, surpassing 2024's 3.5 megawatts. This is going to be driven by RIPA, spelled REIPPP. And this is going to be very important for commercial and industrial solar solutions in South Africa. Solar installations across Africa set to jump 42% this year. The Global Solar Council projects in Africa, the annual solar installation will rise by 42% in 2026 as the market shifts from aspiration to acceleration. From 19.2 gigawatts at the end of 2024, the continent is expected to add 23 gigawatts more by 2028, more than doubling deployment. COP30 in Brazil reaffirmed commitments to triple energy capacity to 11,000 gigawatts by 2030. Africa is moving forward. The African Development Bank Sustainable Energy Fund for Africa approved 5.6 million dollars to pioneer a new climate finance instrument for off-grid renewable projects in Africa's fragile and conflict-affected states. The PREC aggregation facility converts corporate climate commitments into upfront capital for developers, aiming to boost jobs, health, education, and security outcomes. Youth-led green startups are really happening in places like Ghana, Kenya, Nigeria. New Africa Policy Research Institute reports with MasterCard Foundation highlight that youth startups blending green tech with indigenous knowledge are on the rise. In Ghana, it's climate smart agriculture. Kenya, it's e-mobility. Nigeria, it's solar mini-grids. These ventures are creating jobs for Africa's largest demographic while tackling climate and unemployment. Reports flag financing and policy inclusion as key next steps. And lastly, in South Africa, South Africa launches Renewable Energy Training Center and Microgrid. Eseta Vembe TVET College and China's CCIEEC opened a state-of-the-art renewable energy training center and microgrid at Makwerela Campus in Toyandu. Part of the SA-China Just Energy Transition TVET program, it addresses practical training gaps for solar, wind, and microgrid skills to support the low-carbon economy transition. Indeed, Africa is bringing its own solutions to power on the continent.
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0: Song, my main man's casting a verse right there. Ah, where baby, you got all the style that I need. It's now 9 minutes to 11, which means we're only left with just over an hour of this day, Monday the 8th of June. If you're celebrating your birthday, happy birthday to you and all that stuff. Yes, we're getting ready for the Soccer World Cup 2026. And the Mzansi, it's going to happen from the 11th of June up until the 19th of July. 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
2: The Alexandra Regional Court in Johannesburg, South Africa, has sentenced Abelamine Mugabe to 24 months in prison or a $24,000 fine for pointing a toy firearm, as well as 18 months imprisonment or a $12,000 fine for being in the country illegally. Meanwhile, his co-accused Tobias Matuhodze has been sentenced to 3 years imprisonment.
3: So basically what the magistrate said was that, you know, he has taken into consideration that the complainant or the victim did in fact withdraw the charges. So both of the accused will actually have to be deported. He is to be escorted by the investigating officer. However, in terms of Matonze, he will in fact have to serve his prison time, and thereafter he will in fact also be deported back to Zimbabwe.
1: Africa Update with Lulu Kabu, 12 to 1 p.m. Central African Time. 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

0: What a groove. Realist Mr. Man himself, Burner Boy, back on the scene. He is currently in the States. Of course, he's going to be performing live together with Shakira. And it's going to be an amazing experience, I got to tell you. So, Soccer World Cup begins in the next few days. Also played you Fireboy Vibration. He was part of the celebration this past weekend in Zimbabwe. He performed as the crowning of Miss Universe Zimbabwe took place. And the winner this year is Rosanna Hill. Rosanna Hall, actually. Congratulations to Rosanna Hall. Well done. Also performing this past weekend was Natty O. Also in the mix was the talented Junior Spraga. And we also had Ja Prazer and many more. Your time now, it's a minute after 11.
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WhatsApp number is +27832886684. That number again, send me all the kind of music you want to listen to at night from 10 until midnight. It is +27832886684. Still to come on Soul Stage tonight, we have a very special guest, Nick Karipis. 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

0: Lovely music, 10 after 11. Yes, indeed, Monday night. Everything you want to hear to get you started to a brand new week. Nobody, combination between Mr. Easy and Joe Boy, as well as very, very gifted Kabda De Small. Nothing small about him. One of my favorite producers out of South Africa, featuring Msaki. And right now, if you're ready like I am, we're going to be discussing state-of-the-art music sound systems on African Diaries.
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2: 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So we need to legally bind targets and mandates and create transparent public reporting systems, because what gets measured ultimately gets delivered. We need to have an independent oversight and verification that is not included within the institutions in which that needs to implement the just transition processes. And also we need to have incentives and penalties for performance, including licensing, procurement, and achievement outcomes. So with accountability needs to be credible, so that we can see we need to see the actionable solutions and steps being implemented.
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0: It's the final hour of the day, Monday, the 8th of June, 2026. Welcome aboard. If you're joining me, where have you been? I'll tell you, we're going to talk something quite interesting. My next guest on Soul Stage is Nick Karipis. He is the Managing Director of BNC Technology, a Johannesburg-based company specializing in the design and installation of high-end home cinemas and fully integrated smart home systems. Under his leadership, BNC has become known for a bespoke turnkey approach that combines advanced technology with refined design, delivering tailor-made solutions for high-net-worth clients all across South Africa. Nick is the driving force behind BNC's design philosophy of seamless integration between engineering precision, architectural sensitivity, and quiet luxury. His approach is best showcased in BNC's flagship Platinum Home Cinema. It's worth 10 million rands. It's a private cinema that sets a new benchmark for residential entertainment. The project reflects his focus on performance and restraint, where referee-grade audiovisual systems from brands like Meridian Audio and Bacco are discreetly built into architecture, so technology recedes and the experience takes center stage. Nick, you're taking center stage tonight. Welcome to the show. How are you doing?
1: I'm great. Thanks, Titch. Thanks for having me.
0: Yeah, thank you so much for joining us. Now, you're a big man. If you're talking a home theater sound system worth 10 million rand, my gosh, tell me about that. How did you even come up with the concept as interesting as this?
1: Well, Titch, it's, you know, there's lots of products on the market. So to be honest, I mean, we can even do a cinema for 20, 30, 40, 50 million rand, even more. So there isn't really a lot of the market. I mean, the market goes quite crazy. But what we wanted to do was just showcase something that was beautiful in design and beautiful with in terms of its performance on the technology side. And you know, it's been a long journey for us. I've been in the game for a long time now, and the whole point was to give the best value for money and performance at that price point where we believe clients would appreciate it, and give them, like I said, give them the blend of the best experience at that price point. So it really was the best of the best. The journey took us to a digital perspective from an audio side of things, but it really was, you know, a long time of kind of trial and error, finding what we believe speaks best to the clients and what gives the best value at that price point.
0: Yeah. So when I grew up, people used to talk about the Bose sound system. They used to talk about, you know, the brands like Yamaha. It's quite big when it came to home cinemas and stuff. Meridian, you know, I've kind of heard about it, but why did you choose Meridian?
1: So I've kind of fallen, I fell in love with Meridian many, many years ago, the first time I heard it. And funny enough, bought the actual pair of speakers that I kind of heard the first time. And I've got those in my showroom now. Meridian does something very unique. You know, their engineers are psychoacoustic engineers. They want to see how your brain reacts and how you react emotionally to sound. You know, I've been to the factory like 3-4 times. You know, I know all the technical spec and jargon, but it's something that you really have to experience. Meridian kind of creates this emotion in you. It's just you kind of, the voices are very natural, the sounds are very natural, and it doesn't really have, if you want to call it, like when I say flavor, it's very a pure speaker. So what it does is it creates a lot of emotion, and it's kind of something that I always believe that if you listen to it, you either fall in love with it or you go, it's not for me. Because also at the end of the day, sometimes, you know, certain characteristics of speakers and products are not for everyone. So that was really it for us. I mean, Meridian have won a lot of awards in our space, in the, what we call the custom installation industry, the CI channel. But it's not really about the awards. It's all about how it makes you feel. Because, you know, I always think that if you're going to invest in something at this kind of value, look, it does start, Meridian's entry point is smaller, but it's got the ability to play big sound on, in a big stage. And it's also, it doesn't hurt your ears. It's something that it's very difficult to explain, but once you sit there, you're going, wow, this is loud, but my ears aren't sore. So when you have that kind of experience, you can kind of keep enjoying them all the time.
0: Yeah. Well, took you years in the making. What was the biggest technical challenge you had to solve to hit CDL level 3 reference performance, Nick?
1: So, you know, CEDIA is the benchmark for technology and also for home cinema. So they've created these benchmarks where they say these are the performance criteria you need to hit, multiple different levels, 1, 2, 3, 4. But the real challenge, I think, always in a room is balancing the interior design and the technical evidence. Because it's not just about delivering a reference level cinema, let's say at level 3 or level 4. It's also, we believe at BNC, it's about creating a balance for the client, giving them what they need, what it is that they're looking for, what's important to them. You know, some clients, it's only about the audio experience. But most of the clients that come to us, it's about a balance. So for us, it's then creating, not creating, but looking at the compromise and saying, okay, well, CEDIA gives us these guidelines. Which ones are we going to push, pull, and navigate to give the client what they're looking for with the least possible compromise, really? So it's not necessarily one thing, Titch. It's more about creating that balance. And I think, you know, we've won quite a few awards over the years. And I think that the reason why we do that is because we find good solutions at the right, when I say price point for the client, but more importantly, solving the problems that they have.
0: Yeah. All right. So you know, what kind of speakers do you install for like 10 million rand? How many subwoofers do you have? You know, I was actually watching Eddie Murphy's home the other day, and he spoke about a system that sounds really good, but he does not want people to actually see the speakers. So they're built into all kinds of crazy places, even behind flowers and stuff. Is that the kind of solutions you also install in South Africa?
1: Yeah. So, you know, for us, our design philosophy is that we want the technology to disappear. So even from our entry level cinema, you don't see any speakers besides the ones inside the ceiling. If we go higher up, or the design allows it to do so, we also hide those as well. And how we achieve that is by putting everything behind. So first of all the speakers are behind the screen, the front speakers, the left center right channel, not to get too technical. But then the rest are all behind acoustically transparent fabric, which basically means that, you know, it allows all the sound through. And while that's important, it doesn't distort the sound. So if I do go and talk now into my shirt, there's none of that is preventing the sound coming through. So, you know, like if we look at our Platinum Cinema, we have 23 speakers there. There's 4 subwoofers in the space as well. But from a technology perspective, to give you an idea, if we had to use Meridian Audio, we can go up to 64 channels, which are 64 speakers almost, in that space, and then up to 16 subwoofers now. So technology has really evolved, but the whole point is that we hide all of them. We don't want them visible because we don't want clients to have a room that they get tired of, or that potentially the wife says, oh, I don't like the look of the speaker anymore, or even that the husband gets bored of it all. So, you know, it's a large investment. I mean, no matter where you start, if you start at our entry point to our Platinum, even to our bespoke level, it's a lot of money for a customer. It's in the luxury space. So we want the investment in their cinema to last a long time. Like, I don't believe that we've had a client that says, I'm bored of my room, or I need to change it, or things like that. So for us, it's about creating that almost that infinite design and call it love for that room, so that they can enjoy it, and it's not something that, you know, they need to upgrade every so many years because they're bored of it. So hardened speakers for us is very important.
0: My very special guest tonight on the Soul Stage, Nick, will be right back.
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0: And so the world is going to be divided across three countries, United States of America, Mexico, and Canada, for the Soccer World Cup. 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
0: So, Nick, we spoke a lot about the speakers. Tonight, we also want to find out what kind of screens do you put into some of these luxury homes and why?
1: So, Titch, our core philosophy is that projection, obviously, we believe is the best, but, well, the most comfortable. It's not for every situation. I mean, there are situations where you would use an LED wall. I think it's become quite a trend at the moment, but definitely for a highlight environment or where our clients have, you know, it's a PJ lounge that they want that cinema feel, or a TV room, something like that. But predominantly for our screens, we use an acoustic transparent screen. What that really means is that you get different types, but ours we prefer is a woven screen. And that means that all the sound comes through there. And there's various different manufacturers from around the world. But the most important thing is that, you know, when we go to the design side of things, is that it's the right distance from where you're seated. You don't buy a screen based on your budget. If you sit in a certain distance, we look at viewing angles, which are given by CEDIA, and we look at a viewing angle to the horizontal and make sure that it's an immersive experience and as big as possible in principle. So, you know, at the end of the day, if it's a small room, if the client's got a small budget or extremely huge budget, the screen size ideally should be the same. And we want the speakers behind the screen. So it's really then up to the client in terms of obviously affordability, and then what kind of fits. And we believe in balance as well. So I also don't believe in putting in a acoustic screen, transparent screen for 250,000 Rand and with an entry-level projector, and then vice versa. So we always believe, kind of like when you, I assume when you build a motor car, that, you know, the quality level goes up at every single component that goes into the system.
0: Okay. Your company is best known for bespoke, award-winning projects. Nick, what lessons from past cinemas did you apply directly to what you're doing now with the Platinum?
1: That's a good question. I think, you know, Titch, we've been in business since, I've been in the industry 2003 and then the business 2008. And obviously on your journey, you make a lot of mistakes. I think some of the things we made, the biggest mistakes were not actively listening to our clients. I think that was the big one, one of the big ones. And what I mean by that is understanding who's actually going to use the room, you know, digging past the actual client and digging past, who's going to use it, how often, what the focus of the room is. Because when you start unpacking that, we start designing elements into the room that add value to the client. So example, the client might enjoy to have a whiskey and an espresso, and he never wants to leave the room, but his wife enjoys wine. So we might put a little wine fridge in there. Or alternatively, if it's for the kids, there'll be a little snack counter. Or alternatively, if they very religious, there might be areas where they don't want alcohol in that space. And then also looking at the chair, you know, designing a chair that is suited for them as a family. And what I mean by that is, because not everyone likes to sit on a recliner. A cinema doesn't have to have formal seats. You know, I'd probably say 95% of our cinemas are a mix of different types of seating. So from beanbags to couches, and then some formal seating as well, potentially. But most of them don't have formal seating because it's in the client's home. They want it relaxed. They want that very social environment. So I would say that seating, in the beginning, every cinema kind of we had formal seating because that's what everyone thought was a cinema, and that's what we thought was a cinema. But once we kind of dug deep in our what we call our discovery process, it allowed us to give clients a space that they are comfortable in.
0: Well, I know that some people are listening right now and they're possibly saying, listen, maybe 10 million rand is a little much, but in terms of smart homes across South Africa, what is the, normal figure is people want to invest in this kind of system?
1: So, Tish, if we're talking about cinema, we because we aligned with CEDIA, there are international recommendations in terms of best practices, how the experience should be. What that means is how bright the image should be, how big it should be, the angles, how much power or call it sound pressure, but in theory, in simple terms, the loudness side should be at the listening position, because you want the cinema to be very accurate, right? So that it gives you that emotional feeling and feels real. When we started cinemas like that, we offer a turnkey solution. So we'll come in and we've got a budget for everything: interiors, ceiling, painting, electrical, flooring, all the accessories, and then all the tech that goes with it. There we're looking at about 2.2 million rand, and it's all engineered to the volume of the room. So obviously, the bigger the room, the budget goes slightly. But there's an entry point that we have created called the movie room, which is just under 1 million or just on 1 million, somewhere around there. And that really is a starting point, but still delivering high performance. I mean, to be honest, you can do rooms potentially a little bit smaller, but what we focus on is giving our clients everything. So that, and what I mean by that is things like when you mentioned like smart home, is that our cinemas have intelligent lighting in them. So you walk in, there's a keypad on the wall that will control the lights and dim them accordingly, an intelligent remote so that you don't need to have all the equipment visible. It can be hidden in a cupboard, it could be in the room next door, it could even be on the other side of the home. So the important part is to add all those components in, and then it unfortunately gets to that that number, and especially when you don't cut corners, because there's things like acoustics that cost money, and all of that. But we've really worked hard on value engineering it, what we call our Atom Cinema, and it's been the most popular for us, to be honest, in terms of volume.
0: So what's more popular, voice activation or cell phone activation? What do people prefer these days?
1: So I think voice, is taking off very, very fast. I mean, with voice itself, plus with the development of AI, it's getting smarter. Our South African accents are sometimes a little bit more difficult. But I think definitely all of our systems and within the home, so if we do a smart home, get controlled either via remote control, a tablet, in-wall touch panel, all your mobile device. So that's kind of a standard. Voice is not as popular for all of our clients as yet. Purely because I do believe the accent is the one thing, determining factor. And then the other thing is that product is evolving drastically, but in the future, I definitely think that a voice is going to be the bigger one from a control perspective.
0: Maintenance and upgrades, are going to be a concern for, investments such as this. Are they complex, and do people call you after a year, two, five?
1: It's a good question. The important part is if it's installed correctly, engineered correctly, you are going to have problems potentially. But our biggest problems, Titch, I would say, when we had load shedding was unfortunately one of the biggest issues, because electronics doesn't like to be completely switched on and off. But if you engineer correctly and you do the right things, like put a UPS on the system, or we put what we call a PDU in to control the power and clean the power, that is a standard almost internationally. It's not just an African thing. It's a worldwide best practice, if you want to call it that. Electronics needs to be online. But for cinema, to be honest with you, the amount of services that are required aren't as much as what people think. I think that so we offer a service agreement with our clients, but it's mainly for clients that it's a premium service. So we come in every 6 months, we physically clean the equipment, we do software upgrades, we make any changes the client wants. So it's really more of a call it a luxury to do that. It's not really a necessity. A lot of times we do installations and we never hear back from a client for a very long time until they either sell their home or need an upgrade. But for the cinema, as a whole, no, it's not really a high maintenance item in the home.
0: Nick, very important question. What is the biggest project you've done to date, and how long did it take you?
1: Okay, so unfortunately, I can't tell you that. a lot of our clients, we sign NDAs, and the things are quite personal. But we're busy with some very big homes. I'll give you. I can't tell you all the detail, but to give you a number, actually, I'd be really reluctant to say because just now that gets out. But to give you an example, from an automation perspective, in a smart home, 15, 20 million on a project, very doable. Technology is very flexible. There's a lot that can go into a home. And we're blessed to have some very big homes in Africa. So, our reach doesn't just stay here. We do work abroad as well. So, there's, I mean, when I say the sky's the limit, it all depends really on the client's, their dream and vision for their home. Just because they have money doesn't mean that they want the most elaborate and fancy system. And sometimes clients with a small home have complete budget. So I think the number really to look at really is more about the percentage of the value of the home. So what I mean by that is that our clients have invested 30% of their home's value, 40% of the home's value on technology because it's their passion, it's what they love, and they've got a very long-term view in the home. They're not planning on selling. And other clients between 5 and 15%. So, if the home's 100 million rand, 5 to 15% of that. But if a client's got a 10 million rand home and 40% of that, so I think the percentages for me are the number really to look at.
0: I've got to make the money first and I'll call you. But has Black Coffee called you
1: Great, we'll
0: yet,
1: be there.
0: Nick?
1: Not yet, not yet. He will after this year.
0: Yeah, he probably will. Thank you so much for joining me, man. Fantastic stuff and work you're doing. And I know it's only going to get better.
1: Thank you so much. Thanks for having me.
0: All right. That's my very special guest, Nick from BNC tonight, talking smart homes. This is Channel Africa.
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0: Amazing music coming out of Africa. Yes, we love our African rhythms. One rhythm, one love, one Africa. They're known as The Soil, and a song called Linkomo.
1: They imagined a future.
2: Create a world in which all children have access to a good education.
1: You're living it. They raised their voices. You are amplifying them. They crossed borders. You are breaking them.
3: And the Grammy goes to Tyler.
1: To you, education isn't just access. It's an opportunity and expression. It's been heard in your own language. It's turning a data bundle into a business. A bedroom into a studio. A moment into a movement. Different generations, same fire. 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

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Then follow us on our socials. Channel Africa One on all social pages. And get the African perspective.

0: Kid, one of my favorite songs. It's called Mood. Catching you into the mood. We're about 11 minutes away from the other side. Morning coming up. It still is African Diaries. Also played you Berita Tandwalwami. She's huge. Only eclectic African music that will remind you that music was born in Africa.
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5: 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We need to have an independent oversight and verification that is not included within the institutions in which that needs to implement the just transition processes. And also we need to have incentives and penalties for performance, including licensing, procurement, and achievement outcomes. So with accountability needs to be credible so that we can see we need to see the actionable solutions and steps being implemented.
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0: You know, Maurice Touch, I've often wondered if somebody could, bring out a solution where I can transfer my sleep to somebody else. That would be magical. How are you doing, Maurice?
6: I'm very well, man. I understand. It's been a hectic weekend for
0: you. No sleep, man.
6: Yeah, no sleep. But I'm glad to see you on the show. That shows your dedication, passion, and drive to see the continent of Africa get well-informed and given the correct vibe as far as its story is concerned. So I'm glad you can do that.
0: Fantastic. What can we look forward to tomorrow morning, Maurice Touch?
6: Yes, it's just a few minutes before we start a brand spanking new day. And remember, we are celebrating Youth Month, and the conversation hasn't changed. We're still conversing around the importance of this month and the soundtrack to everything being, of course, the music that we get to share. The music that does pay attention to what the continent is getting up to, or what the continent has achieved in the past years and going forward. Remember last week I did highlight to you, Teach, that there is so much that the youth is doing as far as taking over the entertainment industry. We are now in a space where we are witnessing young and upcoming Africans having to be the ones that own record companies or recording studios or even record labels, which is a very, very important thing, which is something that we never experienced in the past. You would know that there were these big companies that would own everything as far as music is concerned. The only thing that young Africans would own would probably be the talent. But now they've decided, you know what, we can do this, we can own the infrastructure, we can own the resources, and we can own the means as well to getting our music out there. And thank God we're now talking of a different type of distribution. There is now digital ways of distributing music, which now makes it easier for one to own their work. So it's something to celebrate. So those are things that we'll be looking at as we journey through the beautiful 3 hours of Afro Republic from 12 midnight to 3 a.m.
0: As Morris touched my brother, indeed, the future of Africa depends on the youth. If we do not empower the youth, we'll be doomed. So thank you for joining us. He's up in the next 5 minutes. It's been a fantastic show. My name is Tej Mataz. Hope you had a swell of a time. I'll see you same time tomorrow, 10 up until midnight on African Diaries. Good night.
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My life, mama, no be smart in, mama. 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So forgive me if I fumble, cause I'm only human. Somebody move that I don't know.

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Celebrating the youth on Channel Africa, the African perspective. 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

0: self-confirmation that we are in a brand spanking new day. That's the ninth day of the sixth month year, being 2026, 9 minutes after the hour of midnight. Thank you very much for joining us. It's all about bringing out the very best there is, the best there was, the best there'll ever be, man. Great sounds, Chwala Bami on a remix tip featuring Burna Boy. This is music coming through from SNE, Snare, you may want to call it. And I can tell you that we had Tito M, Yuppie, and of course, Burna Boy coming through as a featured artist. This is what dropped in the year 2024, and it got everyone talking. This is what tells us how strong our music is, how beautiful the sound or the future of African sound is. When you have a youth like this, a youthful nation, a youthful people that is working so hard to grow the continent in leaps and bounds. We had Hip Hop Messiah featuring Davido coming through with, that's a track that came through from Zlatan. And at the top of that, it was Usher, IDG, featuring Wizkid. I don't know. Thank you for choosing us. Thank you for making us your number one. You could have been elsewhere, but you chose us instead, and we don't take that for granted. Tell you what, so taking care of us from a technical point of view is none other than Tido Macau. She's at our Auckland Park Studios in Johannesburg at the SABC Broadcasting Center, and I'm coming at you live from the city of Kings and Queens of Ulaya, Zimbabwe. We're also celebrating the man who's been here from the hour of 10 o'clock, that's Tich Bataz coming through with what we call African Diaries. His part is played, and he's back again later on tonight with yet another phenomenal run of that exceptional show, African Diaries. Thank you for choosing us. Thank you for making us your number one. You could have been elsewhere, but you chose us instead, and we don't take that for granted. In case you're here for the very first time and you'd like to share what we get to do, www.channelafrica.co.za. You can also experience the magic via satellite, DSTV audio bouquet 802 and channel 628. That's an open view for those within the borders of Southern Africa. Thank you for choosing us. Thank you for making us your number one. Still to come, fantastic music till the hour of 3 o'clock, side by side, back to back. In this place, satisfaction is guaranteed.
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3: Bilini kamina kuna tepu la kupima ilona kuva utashona shakunzi kurana.

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0: sound that does paint a very clear picture of what the continent of Africa is all about. 23 minutes after the hour of midnight. Hallelujah, Tekla Sadik coming through with Yelebe. That's music from Ethiopia. Thank you for staying with us and making us your number one. It's all about bringing out the very best. There is the best there was, the best there will ever be. Once you join us, remember to get to share what we get to do here at Channel Africa One, at Maurice Touch Afro, hashtag Afro Republic, and also let those that are very special place know that the goodness of African sounds is found on this amazing radio station, Channel Africa, the African perspective.
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0: She's a singer, songwriter, and actor coming through from the country of Mali. Her name is Fatoumata Diawara, fantastic and phenomenal type of artist coming through with the track Terini. And we had to play that song right on the heels of another fantastic one coming through from Philippe Mukenga, and that track that we played was Chalumingo. And I did play something from Cameroon, some great music. That's Best of Makossa, Volume 2, an album that dropped in 2013, coming through from Ben Decker. And the track that we took that track from an album that we called The Best of Makossa, of course, Connection, Volume 2. And the track that we played from that album is Natondiwa. This is the story of African music, living on time at 12 minutes, not 12, but 22 minutes before the hour of midnight, which one can say 12:38. Thank you very much for joining us and making us your ideal sense of radio. It's all about bringing out the very best from the motherland. Our hope is that wherever you're at, whatever we are sharing with you is worth sharing with those that have a very special place in your heart. Side by side, back to back, non-stop, continuous jamming. Top of the morning to you.
1: The Upside with Poppy Jongwana and
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0: We have our golden girl. 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
1: Nkosi Ngiphile Mpanza, you are Zawadi ya Mungu. Could you tell us about the story? Because it is a Swahili name.
2: I'm Nkosi Ngiphile, meaning a gift from God. My name is Zawadi ya Mungu.
3: In Swahili means a gift from God.
2: So Zawadi ya Mungu is a direct translation of my name, the Zulu name, Nkosi Ngiphile. And I know that my father was waiting to have a boy child as a firstborn.
3: But then they did not change the name either way.
2: They still believe that I was Nkosi Ngiphile. God gave them a gift, a girl child. And they named me way before they even knew I was a girl. Today, I'm a gift to the world with the music that I'm doing, a cultural practitioner and as an instrumentalist, as a preserver of our culture and our music.
1: All right. Could you kindly introduce the song that is at number four for us?
2: A beautiful song by Gaza, The Small, and myself, Zawadi ya Mungu.
0: 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The voice of the continent, now online. 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

Not fully figured out. 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But fully unstoppable. Celebrating the youth on Channel Africa, the African perspective.

0: day, your day. Imaya coming through and making it into our show as we take you around the continent of Africa, showcasing the greatness of this beautiful continent in its sound. We certainly hope that all is well with you and you're finding everything that we're doing worth sharing with those that have a very special place in your heart. 12:51, that translates to 9 minutes before the hour of 1 o'clock Central African time. How are you doing wherever you're at? Certainly hope that you are taking good care of yourself and those that are around you. We've just gone 9 days into the month of June. Hey, believe you me, it's winter and temperatures are starting to drop, and we're just loving it. We understand and appreciate the fact that the seasons have to change now and again, and we are in that season that most of the people I know, myself included, are not really favorite. I don't really favor, or this is not their favorite season. I think that's how best I can put it across. And we're just loving the fact that we are experiencing the season all the same. Thank you for choosing us. Thank you for making us your number one. Deborah Dabs is part of our show with the track entitled Dreams. I can tell you that I still have music from the phenomenal artists from the continent of Africa that have done so very well and continue raising the flag, the African flag, so high. I certainly hope that all is well with you. Thank you for choosing us. www.channelafrica.co.za.
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0: It is cold outside. That's the music coming through from Timaya. You know, we played this song. I'm sure when we listed it, we knew it would be cold outside. That's Timaya coming through right on the heels of Deborah Debs with Dreams. This is the story of African music, and we're loving everything that is happening right now. 1 o'clock is our time. Top of the morning to you.
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0: You're at the right place at the right time. This is where you get to experience the continent of Africa in a big way, very much alive and switched on the World Wide Web, channelafrica.co.za. Thank you for coming through and hanging out with us. Maurice Touch is my name, and it's all about bringing out the goodness of the beautiful land they call Africa and we call home. www.channelafrica.co.za. That's how best you connect and engage with us. You can also find the magic via satellite, DSTV Audio Bouquet 802 and Channel 628. That's on OpenView for those within the borders of Southern Africa. Stay with us. Tido Macau takes care of us from a technical point of view. She's at our Auckland Park studios in Johannesburg at the SABC Broadcasting Center, and I'm coming at you live from the city of Kings and Queens, Bulawayo, Zimbabwe. Top of the morning. We've got you covered. If it's anything to do with the story of Africa, you're at the right place. And this is being told from a point of dedication, passion, and a whole lot of excellence. We do this with an understanding that you, as the consumer of this great show, you expect nothing but the very best. And we guarantee you satisfaction all the way. Top of the morning. Stay with us.
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0: Too Fast Idibia coming through with You Are My African Queen. Thank you very much for joining us and making us your number one. It's all about blasting from the past and bringing back those fantastic memories. Nomfundo Mo came through with the track Lilizela, taken from her debut project. This is the album that introduced Nomfundo Mo to the rest of the world, and we continue to celebrate her with her greatness. She's a phenomenal artist who has done well for herself, and guarantees us from what we hear from her, we are guaranteed that the future of African music is in safe and warm hands. Thank you very much for joining us. 29 minutes after the hour of 1 o'clock Central African time. This is Afro Republic, one show that does take you on an unforgettable ride across the continent of Africa, seeing the goodness and the greatness of the beautiful motherland. Maurice Touch is my name, and this is what we get to do. We are called Afro Republic. It's a Monday through to Friday type of setup.
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2: Nkosingi Phile Mpanza, you are Zawadi ya Mungu. Could you tell us about the story? Because it is a Swahili name.
3: I'm Nkosingi Phile, meaning a gift from God. My name is Zawadi ya Mungu. In Swahili means a gift from God. So Zawadi ya Mungu is a direct translation of my name, a Zulu name, Nkosingi Phile. And I know that my father was waiting to have a boy child as a firstborn.
4: But then they did not change the name either way.
3: They still believe that I was Nkosingi Phile. God gave them a gift, a girl child. And they named me way before they even knew I was a girl. Today, I'm a gift to the world with the music that I'm doing, a cultural practitioner and as an instrumentalist, as a preserver of our culture and our music.
2: 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Could you kindly introduce the song that is at number 4 for us?
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1: 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Channel 628.

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Afro Republic brings you the beats. 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

0: Yo.
1: Yes, yes, yes. This is what we get to do. This is what we get to celebrate. Ramboyi, the music of Cesare Evora coming through and making it onto our show. And tell you what, we also celebrated music that came through from Khadija Nino. She was born in Burundi, yeah. And they moved to the Democratic Republic of Congo. She eventually got married and moved to Belgium. She's one artist who has represented the continent of Africa with so much pride, dedication, and passion. I can tell you that it's a quarter to the hour of 2 o'clock. We also had the music of a phenomenal artist coming through at the top of that triple play, and we showcased the music of course, we had Khadija Nin, we had Cesare Evora coming through, played back to back. Those are big names in the continent of Africa, and their contribution is amazing, out of this world. They've given so much to what the continent is at, what the continent is today. I can tell you that we did play you as well music coming through from Angelic Kidjo featuring Soweto Gospel Choir, and the song that we had to share with you is Sunshine to My Soul. Beautiful stuff, beautiful music, music that touches you and tells you where you're from and gives you a very clear picture of the direction that you're taking as a nation of Africa.
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3: Thanks to the good doctor for pointing those flaws out in the current financing model. I think the reality is, if you take economic growth, right, we know it's better for some than others. How is it that you can have one person who probably by January next year will be a trillionaire from South Africa, have more wealth probably by three times of South Africa in one person? But it's exactly these types of frameworks that lead to that situation. And as long as we can't fundamentally shift away from how that works, we'll always be in this position. The development banks, for me, are too influenced by the current financial setup across the world. Most of those banks have been set up to act differently, and I think it requires more radical leadership.
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0: Shekinah coming through and making it into our show. Say You Love Me featuring Brandon Lulu. This is the story of African music. Emiliana was at the top of that. That's another record that we had to share with you. Deja Vu was at the top of that triple play. Thank you for choosing us and making us your number one. You're at the right place at the right time, experiencing the very best of African music from Cape to Cairo, touching the mountain peaks of Kilimanjaro. 2 o'clock is our time. Top of the morning. Stay where you at.
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0: It is African sounds telling an African story. Thank you for choosing us. Thank you for making us your number one. We love the idea of coming through and sharing with you what makes the continent of Africa great. www.channelafrica.co.za. Thank you for being part and parcel of this great movement in the form of Afro Republic on Channel Africa, the African perspective. It's our last hour. We are drawing to the end of the show in the next coming 60 minutes. But 60 minutes is a lot. So much can be done. Let's do this. Let the music of Africa dominate the airwaves. Still to come, Ismael Lo, Salif Keita, Yuma Sekela, Asha, and a whole lot of other African greats.
1: Afro Republic with Maurice Taj for the best music in Africa. Right here on Channel Africa.